0: The number two Democrat in the House, Catherine Clark, voted to remove the funding for Israel. House Minority Leader Hakeem Jeffries called it overly broad and said it would also restrict the United States' ability to confront Hamas, Hezbollah, and other terrorist organizations in the region. Barbara Sprent, NPR News.
1: President Trump today said ICE officers should continue to stop vehicles as they work to detain and deport people in the country without legal status. This despite two fatal shootings in a week, one in Texas, one in Maine, that led Homeland Security officials to issue a temporary halt to the practice. On social media, Trump defended vehicle stops, urging ICE to, quote, go back and do your very important job. An appeals court has ordered a lower court to close a decades-old school desegregation case in Louisiana. The Gulf State Newsroom's Aubrey Yuhas has more.
2: The Fifth Circuit said in a ruling this week that the district court overstepped when it denied a joint dismissal it had no choice but to accept. The opinion bucks legal precedent. Louisiana's attorney general has been pursuing this approach with support from the Department of Justice. Until Trump's second term, the DOJ, which brought many cases against school districts back in the 60s, was working to settle, not dismiss them. Louisiana's attorney general argues the orders are so old they're obsolete, and districts should be freed from court supervision. Civil rights groups say they're still relevant because there are lingering effects from segregation. There are dozens of open cases in the South. For NPR News, I'm Aubrey Yuhas in New Orleans.
1: The new chair of the Federal Reserve is vowing to put high inflation in the rearview mirror. Kevin Warsh testified before the Senate Banking Committee today for the first time since taking over at the central bank. And Pierre Scott Horsley has more.
3: The Fed's main weapon for fighting inflation is keeping rates high. So Warsh doesn't sound like he's in a hurry to cut interest rates. But that said, he has generally tried to avoid signaling what his rate plans are. Unlike his Fed colleagues, Warsh did not offer a projection last month of where he thinks interest rates are going. And today he ducked a question from Democratic Senator Chris Van Hollen about whether he's even spoken to Trump about interest rates. All he would say is he's not taking orders from the White House.
4: They chose an independent guy to do an independent job, and that's exactly what I plan on doing.
1: Okay. NPR Scott Horsley, you're listening to NPR News.
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8: 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I'm Connor Thomas. This is your local news on The Local View. The Park City Council wanted a pedestrian tunnel under Kearns Boulevard near Snow Creek Drive, but the cost is skyrocketing. KPCW's Christine Weller reports council members are pivoting.
9: Since 2007, the Park City Council has talked about adding a pedestrian tunnel under State Route 248, or Kearns Boulevard, near Snow Creek Drive. The tunnel would provide a crucial connection to Park City's pedestrian and bike networks. At a council meeting July 9th, Park City Senior Project Manager Don Wagner said it would also improve safety.
10: The key with a tunnel or below grade is that you're reducing that conflict, you're allowing traffic to continue, and much safer all around for both vehicles and pedestrians.
9: Staff gave five options to the council. Four featured an underground tunnel with varying levels of enhancements and angles. A high-intensity activated crosswalk, or HAWC, was another option. The council was hesitant to move forward because of the cost. A perpendicular tunnel design would cost around $16.5 million, while a diagonal tunnel would cost over $17.6 million. The HAWC's price tag is over $4 million. The council has directed city staff to instead ask when the Utah Department of Transportation will put up a long-discussed stoplight on Kearns at near. There's no known date set for construction. If a light will be installed within the next 3 to 5 years, the council said it probably won't move forward with improvements on Snow Creek. Park City Municipal is a financial supporter of KPCW. Christine Weller, KPCW News.
8: Summer's in full bloom, and Summit Community Gardens and Eats is inviting the Wasatch back to learn, eat, and explore. KPCW's Ulibrit Libre has this.
11: The nonprofit stewards an acre-and-a-half communal garden off Old Ranch Road. It's using the space this month for classes and events centered around gardening, fresh food, and culture. Garden director Jess Collette will teach a soil microbiology class focused on compost tea and fertilizer Thursday. Summit Community Gardens Executive Director Helen Nadel said the course will help participants build their gardens from the ground up.
12: That's really all about how do you build soil so that you are getting the most delicious, the biggest, the best vegetables you can.
11: The organization will offer a La Milpa is Culture course in conjunction with its Arts and Culture Camp, July 22nd. The class, offered in English with Spanish translation, will highlight indigenous agricultural practices. Then, on July 24th, Nadel says the nonprofit's Pie and Beer Day celebrates Utah's local Pioneer Day.
12: It's one of Park City's best parties. It's really fun. It's outdoors. The garden is gorgeous right now.
11: It will feature pie from Auntie M's Bakery, pizza from Red Banjo and Este Pizzeria, and beer from Offset Beer Co. This week, the organization opened the snacking garden on Miss Billy's parcel. Nadel says anyone can walk through and munch on a variety of peppers, green beans, herbs, and tomatoes.
12: Come on by. Make us a part of your beautiful summer day.
11: More information on events and tickets are available at kpcw.org. Ulibrit Libre, KPCW News.
8: Utah boasts Red Rock Trails and the greatest snow on Earth, and now something else drawing tourists. That's wide open spaces with cattle and fresh produce. The Utah News Dispatch reports a new study from the state's tourism and agriculture departments found agritourism is growing. The industry is estimated to generate about $45 million in economic activity every year. Agritourism is a small part of Utah's $12.7 billion tourism economy, but the study says it's a significant asset for local farmers and rural communities. That includes communities in the Wasatch Back making national headlines, like influencer Hannah Nealman's Ballerina Farm in Midway and Camas. And the study shows the state hasn't yet reached its full agritourism potential. The market could attract up to 300,000 visitors every year. The most common activities among 100 agritourism providers surveyed for the study include field trips, corn mazes, pumpkin patches, farm and ranch tours, and animal experiences like petting zoos. This has been your local news on The Local View, and you can stay connected with local news all the time with the KPCW app and find us at kpcw.org. Good night.
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14: 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Let's check your weather. You got a bonus weather report just a little bit ago, but we'll get you into the weather again. It's 87 degrees. It's cooling off a little bit in the Heber Valley now, right outside the studios of KPCW. 80 is where it sits. And we have that 20% chance we could get some showers in the evening hours before 9 p.m. Partly cloudy with a low around 58 is what they're calling for this evening. Thursday, there's a 60% chance that we're going to get those showers. It's a high near 88 degrees for your Thursday afternoon, and it looks like we could get heavy amounts of rain at times. Thursday night, 20% chance of showers and thunderstorms before midnight, partly cloudy at the low around 59. And Friday, showers return, 80% chance, a high near 87 degrees, and it looks like higher amounts are possible along with some thunderstorms for Friday. Friday evening, a 30% chance of showers and thunderstorms before midnight, mostly cloudy, and the low dips to around 59 degrees. And there you had it. Have it. That is a look at our weather forecast. And now let's talk about what's happening out there on the roadways. It looks like everything is moving pretty smoothly in the Wasatch Back. Just a little bit of a backup there at Kimball Junction. Otherwise, all is well in the world of highways and byways here in the Wasatch Back. All right. Let's get back to the music, shall we? How about some Jesus Jones? Here's Right Here, Right Now to kick off this set in this 6 o'clock hour.

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0: And the time is 6:15. It is Wednesday, July 15th. And you are listening to KPCW Park City. Thank you so much for keeping us on your dial and listening to The Local View. I'm Claire Wiley, and it's time for me to head on out of here. I just want to give a big shout out and thank you to A.D. Allegretti, who is an artist in town, a local artist. And it was lovely to hear from A.D. We're going to get that up on our website, that interview, probably before the end of the week here. And we appreciate AD coming on the Community Canvas, brought to you in part by the Arts Council of Park City and Summit County. So thank you so much, AD, for being a part of the show. All right, we've got more tunes on the way for you, including some Elton John and Cassius Culpepper. It's time for me to roll on out of here. You have the best July 15th, 2026, because remember, it's the only one we get. So let's make it a good one out there, and I'll see you back here same time, same channel tomorrow. Here, my friends, now is Elton John. Have a good night.

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2: In Los Angeles, I'm Kai Rizdahl. It is Wednesday today. This one is the 15th of July. Good as it always is to have you along, everybody. It's helpful, I think, every now and then to step back and take stock, see where things stand. And where things stand in this economy right now, I should be clear, is that inflation has cooled just a bit. We saw the CPI yesterday, and it was a similar story today for wholesalers. Headline producer prices fell 0.3% in June, that is month to month, which is, you know, good for anybody who buys stuff. But step back a little bit more, and you'll notice that compared to other developed economies, U.S. inflation beats them all. Highest in the G7, that's Japan and France, the U.K., Canada, Italy, and Germany. Now, why? Here's Marketplace's Sabri Benishore.
3: Over in Germany, inflation is about 2.5%. In Japan, it's just 1.5%. And here in the good old U.S. of A, we are stuck with 3.5%. Why are we like this? One reason is that we did it to ourselves.
4: One force that is pushing inflation up here, of course, is the tariff situation, or has been.
3: Stephen Stanley is chief U.S. economist for Santander. But tariffs are kind of done. You know, like they happen, they're here, they're probably not going up much more, although who knows. So there's more going on that's making American inflation worse.
4: What it comes down to, I think, is that the U.S. economy is just much stronger. We're running hotter than many other countries.
3: Inflation usually is what you get when an economy is overheating in some way. And for the U.S., one fuel feeding the fire is AI. Stephen Juneau is a senior U.S. economist at B of A.
5: AI has driven a lot of CapEx.
3: CapEx, as in capital expenditure, as in tech companies have been spending a lot, an estimated $800 billion this year in the U.S.
5: That CapEx has also led to upward pressure on prices for certain consumer products. Think about your computers, right? You're paying more for RAM. Think about anything that has a GPU in it. There's upward pressure.
3: Also, AI has driven up the stock market, so people with stocks feel better about spending, and you just get more pressure on prices. Bottom line, we have got more inflation for the same reason we have got strong economic growth. So thanks, AI. But also, inflation sucks, and there's a big old catch here.
6: The growth is fairly concentrated.
3: Christopher Hodge is head economist at Natixis CIB.
6: Consumer durable goods purchases, residential construction, commercial construction, that's all lagging.
3: That could help control prices over the rest of the summer.
6: So if I look further at the horizon, it's hard for me to see what's going to accelerate inflation.
3: That is, of course, the hope. In New York, I'm Sabri Benishore for Marketplace.
2: All that AI spending, more on that in a second. Wall Street midweek traders are just keeping their heads down and buying. We will have the details when we do the numbers.

0: We got the latest beige book today, the Fed's anecdotal account of this economy, always full of memorable tidbits, including this one today. Bars in Greater Boston also saw a market uptick in beer sales, which they attributed to the World Cup. That's a quote, and we are looking at you, Scotland. But why does something like that matter to the central bank?
1: We're needing to report on latest, economic conditions as we're, briefing our Fed president before she goes to the FOMC meetings.
0: Emily Kerr is a senior business economist at the Dallas Fed, one of the people who actually calls businesses in the 11th District for those anecdotes that go into the beige book and into the briefings for Dallas Fed President Lori Logan.
1: As part of that process, we can look at official data. And so we have employment data for Texas through May. And if we're briefing her on how the economy has changed since the June FOMC meeting, that information it's not what we need.
2: So the beige book, at least for the week or two after it's released, is like some of the freshest data we have, even though it's more qualitative data. So we have to kind of think about how to use that exactly.
0: That's Jeremy Piger at the University of Oregon. That qualitative data, anec data, if you will, is the most timely of all the reports that we're getting this week, including the PPI Sabri was just telling about, as well as the CPI we got yesterday, which is from June as we sit here, well into July. Ethan Strubies at St. Olaf College.
3: And since the CPI was collected, there have been more developments in the Middle East, right? And so in some sense, the beige book might give us a sense of whether or not, for instance, business leaders are concerned about how energy prices might go back up, or whether they kind of view trade policy as still affecting their margins.
0: See also page 27 of today's beige book from the Atlanta Fed, quote, several contacts noted that softening global demand contributed to recent crude price declines, although most emphasized that ongoing uncertainty surrounding the Strait of Hormuz disrupted shipments and kept inventories tight, which is a long way of saying oil. Here's Jeremy Piger again.
2: I actually think in periods of time when there's a lot of uncertainty and a lot of transition, that's when the narrative data really is most useful. When things are kind of normal, it's just going to kind of confirm what you're seeing in the data.
0: Times of uncertainty and times of transition, like, say, now. Businesses are having to make quick decisions, like should they stock up on inventory or hire workers or raise prices? And the Fed wants to know about those decisions before they show up in the hard data so that they can have the best snapshot of the economy right now.

0: You are, I am completely certain, as weary of hearing me say the words data center as I am of saying them. But they are perhaps the inescapable reality of this economy right now. AI companies are spending billions on them. Chip and server makers are earning billions because of it. So are contractors and shipping companies and heavy equipment and generator makers and property developers and so on down the industrial food chain. All that money, though, it has to come from somewhere. And where it's coming from in many cases is businesses that have moved the money they used to spend on other technologies over to AI. And that, in turn, has been very bad for older technology companies. Case in point, IBM. Big Blue, if we can still call it that, reported a lousy second quarter yesterday. Shares down 25%, another couple of percentage points today, because people are buying AI stuff and not IBM stuff. And that is dragging down a whole bunch of other old-school tech companies as well. As Marketplace's Kelly Wells reports, the AI boom is not a boon for all.
1: It's not just an IBM problem. A lot of its competitors have seen 20 to 50% drops in their stocks this year. Oracle, Microsoft, Accenture.
2: Almost no software name has escaped the sell-off.
1: Daniel Newman is CEO of Futurum Group. He says when IBM warned that its second quarter report would be pretty ugly,
2: the immediate reaction to the market was, this is the validation point the market had been waiting for, that AI is eating software.
1: And even companies making big tech investments have only so much money to invest. Peter Cohen teaches management practice at Babson College and authored a book on generative AI.
3: And since they're spending so much money on that, they are finding themselves not spending so much money on software. That's sort of going by the wayside.
1: Cohen says whether AI investment actually pays off is still a big question.
3: But this is what is really happening now, and it appears as though that trend is going to continue.
1: So capital is finite, but so is the stuff that these AI investors are investing in.
4: Demand is higher than we expected. We can't ramp up supply that quickly, and so the prices of chips are going up faster.
1: Making them more expensive, says Michael Smith, information technology and public policy professor at Carnegie Mellon University. But companies will invest in them anyway, partly because buy low plus sell high equals profit, but also nobody wants to get left behind.
4: The market's kind of nervous about what's going to happen next. We've never seen a technology that has doubled in capacity as fast as this one is.
1: But it's not Armageddon. Yes, yesterday's stock drop was one of the largest in IBM's history, but Smith says context is important. The drop just brought the stock back down to where it was 2 months ago. I'm Kaylee Wells for Marketplace.

0: Farming, even in the most predictable and stable of times, is hard. The variables are legion, weather, and yields, and a thousand other things. Roll in here in midsummer 2026 as farmers gear up to plant their fall crops, the high temperature of geopolitics, and them, those farmers, getting as much as they can out of the ground, that is brutal. To be specific, how much farmers are able to plant and how much money they will make or lose depends on how much they're going to have to pay to fertilize their crops. Marketplace's Kristen Schwab reports.
1: When Lorenda Overman first started growing corn, soybeans, and wheat some 40 years ago in North Carolina, success depended mostly on one thing.
2: We watched the weather 9, 10, 15 times a day, honestly.
1: At some point, she got used to making big financial bets on rain. But these days, there are new variables to keep track of, like the price of fertilizer.
2: We're in constant communications with our suppliers to see what the cost would be, even when we're not planting.
1: Depending on the crop, plants are fertilized 2 or 3 times a year. And one of those occasions is coming up. Wheat is planted in the fall. How much Lorenda puts in the ground may be determined by what fertilizer prices look like towards the end of summer.
2: You know, every year you sit down and you work out a budget and you pencil in whether that crop will be a profit or a loss. And you also want to make sure that you have accurate input prices.
1: It's been harder to do that math since the war in Iran sent diesel and fertilizer prices swinging. Veronica Nye is chief economist at the Fertilizer Institute, which represents fertilizer companies.
3: Fertilizer is very geographically concentrated, the resources that you need to produce most major fertilizers.
1: Those are nitrogen, phosphorus, and potassium. The U.S. produces about 2/3 of what farmers here use. Nye says the rest is imported, mostly from Canada, Russia, Southeast Asia, and the Middle East.
3: And when there are shocks to those regions where those resources are located, it is felt globally.
1: This past spring, the price of urea, a widely used type of nitrogen fertilizer, nearly doubled from the year before. And experts worry that fertilizer costs could rise again as an Iran peace deal seems further away. In the meantime, there aren't any quick fixes. The USDA recently committed $500 million to expand domestic fertilizer production. But Nye says building new plants can take 5 years. Building new mines can take 10.
3: That's if you can get, you know, the permits and the land and all of this, you know, the stars have to align.
1: In the meantime, farmers who grow fertilizer-intensive crops like feed corn and wheat will foot the bill.
4: It cost me an extra $100,000 this spring over what was budgeted for.
1: Todd Littleton is a row crop farmer in Tennessee. He says ordering his fall fertilizer supply early to avoid price hikes isn't an option. Fertilizer is hard to store and sometimes dangerous, and he doesn't have the money.
4: The problem's been our margins have been so tight that we just haven't been able to do that due to a lack of cash for operating.
1: So he's going to keep on with the plan. Maybe plant more soybeans, which require less fertilizer, lean more on his poultry, and hope for better luck in 2027.
4: A farmer's kind of an eternal optimist. It's always going to be better next year. You know, we kind of have to be to do what we do.
1: He says it's been a tough few years for farmers. They need a win. I'm Kristen Schwab for Marketplace.

0: Coming up.
1: He is now making around $5,000 a month.
0: Yeah, wait till you hear this one. First, though, let's do the numbers. Dow Industrial's up 150 points today, 0.3%, 52,658. The NASDAQ gained 162 points. That is 0.6% on that particular index, 26,269. The S&P 500 added 28 points, 0.4%, 75,72. IBM, which we mentioned, down 2.7%. Competitors, sure, we'll do some. Oracle spent massively on AI, by the way, expanded 0.3%. Microsoft accelerated 0.2%. Bond prices went up. The yield on the 10-year T-note thus went down 4.55%. You are listening to Marketplace.
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0: This is Marketplace. I'm Kai Ryssdal. Generally speaking, when you borrow money, the basics are pretty basic. You borrow, you pay back with whatever interest you borrowed at, done. Not so at all, though, student loan borrowers. There was a pandemic-era payment pause that lasted more than 3 years. Some student debt was canceled, and then that cancellation was canceled. And then on the 1st of July this year, the Trump administration said student loan borrowers enrolled in the Biden-era SAVE plan, that stands for, or I guess more accurately, stood for, Saving on a Valuable Education, they have 90 days to enroll in yet another different repayment plan. You're confused, sure, but think about the borrowers. Marketplace's Stephanie Hughes has that one.
1: Melissa Diesendorf has wanted to be a veterinarian since she was 4 years old.
2: I love animals. I love science. I love the curiosity factor in medicine. There's always something new to learn.
1: She took out loans to cover tuition and living expenses for vet school and graduated from a public university in Louisiana in 2019. Her total debt, $208,000.
2: I was grateful for the ability to finance an education that I would not have been able to obtain otherwise.
1: Diesendorf budgeted for her monthly student loan payments. Then in 2023, the Biden administration announced the SAVE plan. Billed as the most affordable student loan repayment plan ever, monthly payments were based on a borrower's income and could be as low as $0.
2: And I said, this is great. You know, it's going to be a payment that I can afford. I'm going to be able to pay off that, which I owe.
1: Diesendorf paid about $800 a month under SAVE. She's one of 6 million people enrolled in the program, though she's stopped making payments while it's been in legal limbo. SAVE was blocked by a federal appeals court last February. Then, last summer, Congress passed a law to phase the program out by 2028. And earlier this year, the Trump administration reached a settlement ending SAVE early. The change in policy has made Diesendorf furious.
2: I signed up in good faith, trusting that the government would not pull the rug out from under me. And when they did, it was a pretty big blow.
1: Lots of borrowers are feeling that blow, and some believe there's still a way out.
3: They're hoping that the next administration will make forgiveness happen and or revitalize something like the SAVE plan.
1: Betsy Mayotte leads the Institute of Student Loan Advisors. She doesn't think that reversal is going to happen, but it's understandable to think it might. She says the past 5 years have been the most chaotic in student loan policy history.
3: The whiplash of the different policy proposals and you have this available, now you don't, just makes borrowers uneasy and anxious and angry.
1: And less likely to pay back their debt. A new working paper looks at how borrowers responded to the Biden administration's decision to offer $10,000 in loan forgiveness in 2022. Economist Constantine Yanelis at the University of Cambridge is one of the authors of the study.
4: People who believed that their student loans were going to be forgiven, they would essentially do everything possible to avoid paying down their loans.
1: But the Supreme Court blocked that program, and when student loans ultimately came due, those borrowers were more likely to become delinquent.
4: Of course, delinquency is a very bad outcome. There's damage to credit scores. It can delay people from purchasing homes.
1: Yanelis says when the government changes its message, borrowers are less likely to believe the government will do what it says it's going to do. The Trump administration says its message has been consistent.
5: If you took out a student loan, it is your responsibility to pay it back.
1: Nicholas Kent is undersecretary for the U.S. Department of Education. He says the SAVE plan created artificially low monthly payments for borrowers, and he points them towards a new option, the Repayment Assistance Plan, or RAP, where monthly payments are still based on income, but won't be as low as zero. And unlike the Biden-era SAVE plan, it's part of a law that was passed by Congress.
5: Repayment plans that are congressionally authorized have staying power.
1: Prior to last summer, Congress had never taken away an existing benefit from borrowers, according to Betsy Mayotte of the Institute of Student Loan Advisors.
3: So part of the questions that we get these days are, well, you know, it looks like such and such a plan is best for me, but what happens if they get rid of it in a year or 2 years or 5 years?
1: Mayotte says that's made borrowers even less confident as they make long-term decisions with big financial consequences. I'm Stephanie Hughes for Marketplace.

0: Some of us might just wait until it rains to get our cars washed. You know, sort of washed. Others head to the actual car wash. The inside of the car, though, generally the owner's job. But for the entrepreneurially minded, cars in a state of untidiness are a business opportunity. Tuping Chun wrote about the now kind of lucrative world of car detailing in the Wall Street Journal the other day. Welcome to the program.
1: Thanks for having me.
0: Tell me, would you, about this young fellow you start this piece with?
1: Sure, yeah. So Benjamin Sheets, he is one of a number of young entrepreneurs I spoke to when reporting this story. And he's someone who actually decided he had sort of an unconventional route into car detailing. He was halfway through his junior year in college when he decided to drop out because he found that washing cars was actually probably going to be more lucrative and ultimately, you know, what he thought was a better ticket to success.
0: And he is having some, right?
1: He absolutely is. Yeah, he is now making around $5,000 a month just through detailing cars out of his parents' garage. He's booked out, you know, months in advance and is looking to hire, start hiring a crew.
0: I will say that this does sound a little random because there are car washes all over the place. And it doesn't seem like that's an industry with a lot of growth, but clearly there is.
1: There's definitely a niche that people are tapping into here of mobile detailing in particular, where customers can just ping somebody and have them come over to their driveway. They'll do it right there. There's a lot of advantages of just being very, you know, like low startup costs. And ultimately for a lot of customers who are just used to kind of clicking and wanting something on demand, like a lot of appetite for this kind of service.
0: It did hit me as with Benjamin Sheets, a lot of the folks you talked to for this piece quit their jobs or dropped out of school to do this and are finding it, to be clear, a better option.
1: Yeah, it was really striking to me. I mean, in addition to Benjamin, who was at the top of the story, you know, I spoke to others who, in one case, there was a guy I spoke to who had turned down a full ride to college to start his own detailing business. And folk coming from, really all kinds of walks of life. I spoke to one former Amazon warehouse worker. He was making $15 an hour doing warehouse work. Quit, started washing cars for $20 a pop. And then now, you know, fast forward a few years, his detailing business is making $19,000 a month. And that's not even counting. He's also, of course, now has a TikTok and he's running coaching services that brings in another $50,000 a month. But some genuinely crazy stories and trajectories here.
0: Since you mentioned TikTok, I was floored to read in this piece that there's something like 1.5 million videos on TikTok with the hashtag car detailing. I mean, I guess we like to watch that stuff.
1: It's very satisfying. I mean, if you do tune in, you can see just seeing that grime get like pressure washed away. There's something kind of soothing about it, I guess.
0: I will have to do that. But also, I mean, it's another stream of revenue for these folks.
1: Oh, absolutely. Yeah. I mean, you know, I think it is. I've spoken to a lot of influencers, and in this case, I think a lot of the revenue can come through more coaching services as opposed to product placement. But no, definitely a way of bringing business for sure.
0: Coaching services, you mentioned that a couple of times. So it's these folks who have made it big, teaching other people how to make it big by washing cars.
1: Yeah.
0: Detailing
1: yeah.
0: cars, which is different, right? Detailing. Gotta
1: yeah,
0: be
1: because it is a little bit like this sort of industry. I mean, a lot of it is you are learning on like YouTube effectively. There's not really, you're not going to community college to do this. You're learning from other people. You're getting mentored. And so that is a lot of how people are coming up.

0: Viking.com. And by Odoo.com, offering integrated programs for sales, customer relationship management, inventory, and other business operations designed to work together as a customizable software suite. Odoo, all your business on one platform.
1: This final note on the way out today, which comes with the observation that SpaceX is scheduled for another Starship launch tomorrow. That's the giant silver rocket upon which American hopes to get back to the moon depend. They are always something to watch, as is the company's share price. It's been part of the session today trading below $135, which is where its initial public offering was priced a month or so ago. It is worth a reminder here that SpaceX isn't just rockets. It does social media and AI, satellite internet, and maybe, if rumors are to be believed, a merger with Tesla, too. We'll see. Our media production team includes Brian Allison, John Fokey, Montana Johnson, Drew Jostan, Gary O'Keefe, and Charlton Thorpe. Alex Simpson is the manager of media production. And I'm Kai Rizdal. We will see you tomorrow, everybody.

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1: Hi, this is Charlie Sturgis. 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
5: 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My name is Grateful Ted. I am here with you for the next 3 hours on this very lovely summer evening in July. Things are cooling off a little bit. That's good news. We're getting some moisture. That's great news. Things are looking up for us here in the back of the Wasatch. We got some great music lined up, but first things first, we're going to check in with NPR Headline News and be back with a look at the weather. Stick with us.
6: Live from NPR News in Washington, I'm Janine Herbst. The U.S. and Iran are exchanging fire for the fifth day in a row, and neither side is showing signs of backing down. The Pentagon says the U.S. attacked new Iranian military sites today, targeting Tehran's ability to threaten ships in the Strait of Hormuz following Iranian attacks on military operations, U.S. military operations in the region. The U.S. also reimposed a naval blockade on Iranian ports. Three confirmation hearings took place on Capitol Hill today. President Trump's nominee to be the director of the CDC, Dr. Erica Schwartz, struggled today to convince senators she'd stand up to Health Secretary Robert F. Kennedy Jr. Republican Senator Bill Cassidy questioned whether she'd be able to act independently from political appointees for the good of the people.
7: Will you have the ability and the firmness to stand up to that political meddling, to say no, that's wrong, and this is right?
8: Chairman, you have my assurances that I will continue to lead by my integrity. I will never compromise on the science. I will always, always have the public's health in mind.
6: Acting Attorney General Todd Blanche also confronted skeptical questions today over the creation of a fund to compensate allies of President Trump and the tax audit immunity deal for Trump and his family. And

0: Director of National Intelligence nominee Jay Clayton, the U.S. attorney for the Southern District of New York, faced a tense round of questions from Democrats who questioned his stance on the 2020 election, which President Trump continues to falsely claim was rigged. But Clayton refused to answer Georgia Senator John Ossoff.
1: Who won the 2020 election?
2: I'm not going to do this with you.
1: This is a job interview. We've established that you have an obligation to be honest and forthright with the committee. Yes, you do have an obligation to be honest and forthright with the committee.
2: Yes.
1: Who won the 2020 election?
2: Like I said, I'm not going to get into that with you.
0: Republicans and some Democrats are eager to get a permanent head confirmed because Trump's interim DNI, Bill Pulte, has no intelligence experience. More than 830 wildfires are burning in Canada, along with more than a dozen in northern Minnesota. That's forcing mandatory evacuations and spreading unhealthy smoke across the upper Midwest through the Northeast and the Mid-Atlantic. Some of the largest wildfires are burning in west-central Ontario. In remote northern Minnesota, rangers are working to evacuate thousands of campers from the Boundary Waters Canoe Area wilderness. Officials warn the fire could burn for months. Wholesale inflation fell from May to June on plunging energy prices, but intensifying hostilities with Iran are clouding the outlook. The Labor Department says its producer price index, which captures inflation before it reaches consumers, dropped 0.3% in May. 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More health workers in Congo are striking over unpaid wages as Ebola cases surpass 2,000, including 754 deaths. Many health professionals say they're working under difficult conditions without adequate compensation. The outbreak continues to spread faster than officials can track, and efforts are challenged by the lack of approved vaccines or treatments for this Ebola virus strain. Hong Kong National Security Police have raided two bookstores and arrested five people in the latest crackdown against independent bookstores. Danny Vincent has more.
3: Video and photos captured by local media showed police officers removing boxes from independent bookstores. The police said that five people were arrested, suspected of displaying and selling seditious materials. Officials said it suspected the publications were sent to Hong Kong from overseas. The raids were carried out on the first day of Hong Kong's annual book fair, one of the largest publishing events in Asia, known for attracting hundreds of exhibitors. The operation is the third round of national security arrests targeting independent booksellers in recent months. Critics say it's the latest example of a crackdown on dissent. For NPR News, I'm Danny Vincent in Hong Kong.
0: Amazon says it will launch its new satellite internet service in South Africa next year, apparently putting Jeff Bezos' company ahead of Elon Musk's rival Starlink to claim business in Africa's largest economy. South Africa is also Musk's homeland. I'm Janine Herbst, and you're listening to NPR News from Washington.
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6: Acting Attorney General Todd Blanche faces questions from the Senate Judiciary Committee. 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
7: Currently 81 degrees here in Park City. We're getting down to 58 degrees tonight with a slight chance of showers. But looking at the skies, I think that chance has missed us. But tomorrow looks promising with a 60% chance of showers in the afternoon. Mostly sunny skies with a high of 88 degrees. And on Friday, we got an 80% chance of showers in the afternoon with a high of 87. And 70% chance on Saturday, and looks like a chance on Sunday, and well into next week. Let's keep this monsoonal cycle coming here. And in the Heber Valley, you're currently 87 degrees, 30% chance of a shower tonight, getting down to 52 tomorrow. You are 93 with a 70% chance of showers in the afternoon. Friday, high at 92 with an 80% chance of showers. And Saturday, 91 with a 70% chance. So looking good. Let's enjoy it. Keep doing those rain dances. And we're going to do what we do best here in the evening at KPCW, getting you that mountain town sound. And on a hot summer night, nothing better than a little mint tea.

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1: And that was Wilco with I Must Be High. Some of you listeners might be able to appreciate that right now. That was off of Wilco's debut album, AM, which goes all the way back to 1995. But man, that one holds up well. Before that, Mint Tea by Johnny Blue Skies, a.k.a. Sturgill Simpson. And great song. My only complaint about that song, it's too short. It could go on for several more minutes and be even more satisfying. Fun things to do this weekend? Well, that's right. It's that time. It's TedFest weekend. That's July 17th through 19th, really 17th and 18th, I think, Friday, Saturday. But this is the 11th annual TedFest. Two full days of music in Wallsburg, Utah, just around the corner, west of Heber City. The festival features bluegrass, Celtic folk, and roots rock music. Something for the entire family. Kids 16 and under are free. That's right, free. Guests can enjoy jam sessions, camping, food vendors, dedicated kids zone, and it looks like performances by over 17 musical acts. You can also you bring your own chair. There is some shade. And I think you can bring your own drinks, too, food and drinks. You can bring whatever you want. Wink, wink. Enjoy it. TedFest this week in Wallsburg. All right, we're going to get back to the music here, and it was great to see Fat Paw playing in town around the July 4th weekend. A couple great shows. Awesome to see some old familiar faces there. And we're going to feature a little Fat Paw here with one of the songs he played, and actually a second song from a different artist, but Fat Paw covered it Friday night a couple weeks back. Enjoy.

0: That was new music from Caroline Rose, Yip Yip Yow. Before that, Chuck Prophet doing Summertime Thing. That was, as I mentioned before, covered by Fatpaw a couple weeks ago. And then before that, we heard from Fatpaw, Tim and the Crew doing If Wishes Were Fishes. And it is 7:30, and it is time to reunite people with their lost things. And a couple items from today. Matt found a Social Security card and permanent residence card belonging to Luis Lopez. Found this in the Bear Hollow neighborhood. And if you're looking for that, Luis, please call Matt at 704-608-1962. And then also from today, Megan lost her Nikon ZF camera with a black and white checkered strap and a 40 millimeter lens. Most recent photos are around Park City in the Salt Flats. She lost this in on Main Street outside the Marriott Summit Watch there. And if you found that, let's reunite that with Megan. She can be reached at 306-807-2868.
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0: Hey, if there's something you want to hear tonight, feel free to text me on the DJ hotline. That number is 435-655-8255. In the meantime, here's some Bill Withers. Ain't no sun.

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2: Well, we just heard from Stevie Nicks, getting a little help from Tom Petty on Stop Dragging My Heart Around. 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Before that, the Felice Brothers with Wonderful Life, and started things off with Bill Withers' Ain't No Sunshine. And more great stuff happening in Park City always. 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Sounds like a great thing to do on Pioneer Day. And we're going to get back into the music. Got a little set, mini set here of tunes going out. Now there's a big Park City crew that went up to Grand Targhee for the music festival there last weekend. Some fantastic artists, including Ryan Bingham.

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2: 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That last set of music started off with Ryan Bingham doing Tell My Mother I Miss Her. That's a sweet message. J.J. Gray, Amofro, The Sweetest Thing, and Charlie Crockett, Traveling Blues. All of them were up at Grand Targhee last weekend for their big music festival. And then we wrap things up there with Noah Kahan doing Doors, new music from Noah Kahan. No one was not there at Grand Targhee, but the rest of those fellas were. Time for NPR Headline News. We'll be back after that with more music.
3: Live from NPR News in Washington, I'm Janine Herbst. Acting Attorney General Todd Blanche was on Capitol Hill for a Senate confirmation hearing to be the permanent head of the Justice Department. It was a rocky hearing where he faced criticism by Republican Senator John Cornyn, who was defeated by a Trump-backed opponent in the Texas primary. Cornyn grilled Blanche about his role in creating a $1.8 billion fund for purported victims of Justice Department persecution. Blanche needs all the Republican votes to get his nomination out of the committee and onto the full Senate. NPR's Ryan Lucas has more.
4: Democrats are united in their opposition to Blanche's nomination. They say he's weaponized the department to go after President Trump's perceived enemies. They criticize his handling of the Epstein files, the firing of apolitical career employees at the Justice Department. The list really goes on and on. But for better or worse, when it comes to this confirmation, Blanche knows he really only has to worry about keeping all of the Republican senators on board.
3: NPR's Ryan Lucas. At least a dozen Democrats in Maine are hoping to win their party's nomination to challenge Republican Senator Susan Collins this fall. As Kevin Miller with Maine Public Radio reports, Democrats are scrambling to replace former nominee Graham Plattner.
5: The list of candidates who filed papers by Wednesday's deadline includes several names familiar to Democratic voters. For instance, three of the contenders, former State Senate President Troy Jackson, Maine Secretary of State Shenna Bellows, and former Maine CDC Director Nirav Shah, competed in last month's gubernatorial primary. Plattner lost the support of state and national party leaders after a former romantic partner accused him of raping her 5 years ago. He strongly denied the allegations, but withdrew last week. The Maine Democratic Party is now under intense pressure from Plattner's large and mobilized base of supporters to choose a replacement with the same populist, progressive agenda. The new nominee will be chosen on July 25th. For NPR News, I'm Kevin Miller.
3: Argentina is headed back to the World Cup final after beating England 2-1 in today's semifinal. NPR's Becky Sullivan has more.
6: The defending champs are

0: defeat defying escape artists. In every knockout game so far, Argentina has come face to face with elimination. They have gone to extra time twice and trailed late in two other games, including in this semifinal in Atlanta against England. In a tough physical game, England scored first, but that just seemed to uncork Argentina, who cranked up the intensity as they took shot after shot late in the second half. It felt inevitable they would score, and in the 85th minute, they did. Enzo Fernandez hit a rocket in from outside the penalty area, then soon after, his teammate Lautaro Martinez put Argentina ahead with a stoppage time header. Assisting on both goals, superstar Lionel Messi. Now, Argentina is headed to the final for a possible repeat. This time, they'll face Spain, a defensive juggernaut that has allowed its opponents only one goal in the entire World Cup. Becky Sullivan, NPR News, Atlanta.
1: This is NPR News. Iran's former president is denying reports that Israel cultivated him as a possible future leader of Iran. The report was first published in the New York Times. And as NPR's Adil Al-Shalchi reports, his office called it fake news.
2: Former Iranian President Mahmoud Ahmadinejad called the New York Times report an attempt to, quote, disturb public opinion in Iran. The report claimed that Ahmadinejad and the Mossad had met secretly in 2025 and that the CIA was later informed that it had established contact with him. The report goes on to say that Israel believed that Ahmadinejad's break with the Islamic Republic was genuine and that he could be installed as Iran's new leader. In the statement, the former Iranian president denied that he's under house arrest, contrary to what the report says. The liberal Israeli news outlet Haaretz published its own version of the same report. Hadil Al-Shalchi, NPR News, Istanbul.
1: Astronomers have discovered a faint, elusive planet that's orbiting a young star. This after more than a decade of star-style hide-and-seek. Researchers found the new planet around the star Beta Pictoris, which was overshadowed by its considerably brighter star and two companion planets. This new planet is slightly bigger than Jupiter, and it takes 91 years to orbit its star, a little longer than it takes Uranus to orbit our sun. Born into a star system that's barely 20 million years old compared to the sun's 4.5 billion-year-old neighborhood, the planet is probably similar to a much younger Jupiter. I'm Janine Herbst, and you're listening to NPR News from Washington.
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5: Acting Attorney General Todd Blanche faces questions from the Senate Judiciary Committee. 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His answers determine if senators will back him for the job permanently. 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
6: Currently 73 degrees outside in Park City, and the clouds rolled back in, actually moved in from the east, which is usually part of that monsoonal cycle that we get here. So maybe there's still, they say there's a 20% chance, so maybe there's a little bit of moisture up there we can get tonight. But tomorrow, mostly sunny skies, but then the showers are likely, 60% chance tomorrow afternoon with a high of 88. Increases to 80% chance on Friday with a high of 87, 70% chance Saturday in the afternoon, and it looks like Sunday, Monday, Tuesday too. Rain in the forecast every single day now, looking out to next Wednesday. In the Heber Valley, you're at 83, getting down to 52 tonight, 93 with a 70% chance of rain tomorrow afternoon, 92 on Friday with an 80% chance, and 91 on Saturday with a 70% chance, and that continues through at least Wednesday of next week. So let's keep it going. Come on, monsoons. All right, and we're going to do what we do best. Let's get back to the music. Here we feature the old, the new, the borrowed, and the blue. Here's an oldie from Jerry.

0: Russell Tompkins Jr. and the New Stylistics. Russell Tompkins Jr. is best known as the original lead singer of the legendary R&B vocal group out of Philadelphia. The Stylistics had 12 straight top 10 Billboard R&B singles and 5 gold singles from 1971 through 1974 on the Egyptian Theater stage July 15th through the 18th. For more information, you can go online to parkcityshows.com or call the box office at 855-745-SHOW. The Egyptian Theater is a nonprofit organization and a KPCW supporter.
1: That was Otis Redding, Pain in My Heart. Before that, the Jerry Garcia Band doing Cats Under the Stars. And time to check that community calendar. And our good friends at the Park City Film are at it again. This Sunday, they have a free Sundance Film Festival, The Local Lens. It's on Sunday, July 19th at the Jim Santee Auditorium. And this is a showcase of curated selections of films from the 2026 festival before they are released. The films are at 1 p.m., The Lake, at 4 p.m., They Dream, and at 7 p.m., Union County. Admission is free for Utah locals with registration. This is presented in partnership with the Park City Film. I would go to Park City Film's website to register. And, it might be a nice day for it if it's raining in the afternoon. Go check it out. All right, we're going to check out some more music. Here's a new one from Beck.

0: Oh man, hope you enjoyed that as much as I did. That was Steely Dan with Your Gold Teeth 2, going back to 1975. That was on the Katie Lyde album, and what a great tune that is. Before that, we heard from Waxahachie doing Right Back to It, getting a little help from MJ Lenderman on that one, and started things off with Beck, Ride Lonesome. All right, it's time to ride right into the Lost and Found. And a couple items from yesterday. Amy found a gold Canadian coin necklace on a broken gold chain. Found this in Run Amok again yesterday. If you're missing this, call Amy, 435-901-0744. And then also yesterday, lost item. Dominic lost his keys with an owl key on it. Lost this in City Park. If you saw those, let's get those back to Dominic. He's at 801-368-9620.
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0: Hi, this is Charlie Sturgis. 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
2: 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My guests include everyone from elected leaders to city and county policymakers, arts and culture providers, and citizens who are making a difference in their neighborhood. It's an hour that can invigorate, inspire, enlighten, and educate. I hope you'll join me.
3: And that last set of music we heard, it was a soulful one, wasn't it? We hear from last song, Grace Potter, and Nocturnals there with Stars. Before that, by request for Susan, Tedeschi Trucks Band, Midnight in Harlem. And started things off with Delilah by Marcus King. Marcus King was another one of those acts that was up at the Grand Targhee Music Fest last weekend. And he is coming to Salt Lake City, so don't miss it. In fact, there's some great shows coming up in the next 10 days here in Salt Lake. Friday night, you have the Avett Brothers are playing at the Maverick Center, so that one will not be dependent on the weather, which is always nice. And then Sunday, you have Marcus King. He'll be playing at Red Butte Garden. And on the same night, of course, Andy Frasco, who's fantastic, is playing at the Fro Fest up at Snow Basin Resort. That's on the 19th. On the 20th, Maren Morris, not related, but share a name. She is at Red Butte Garden on the 20th. That's Monday. And then who else do we? Oh, String Cheese Incident is also at Red Butte Garden. That's on Wednesday, the 22nd. And for the last one I'll announce here, don't miss it. Next Friday night at the Canyons, 38 special. That's going to be a special one for Beth's birthday. All right, we're back to the music. Here's a really great tune from Steve Earle.

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1: 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That last set of music, well, you just heard from the boss. Girls in the summer, in their summer clothes, seems appropriate song for this time of year. Before that, new music from Houndmouth, Tiger Blood. Like that one a lot. Started things off with Steve Earle doing Poison Lovers, getting a little help from Siobhan Kennedy on that one, who has a beautiful voice, but never really, not so familiar to most of us, I would argue. NPR.
2: Live from NPR News, I'm Giles Snyder. Iran has released an American woman who's been trapped in the country for the past year and a half. President Trump calls it a goodwill gesture, and her lawyer says a release would not have happened without Trump's support. As NPR's Michelle Kellerman reports.
3: Dana Karari is a dual U.S.-Iranian citizen who's been trapped in Iran since December of 2024. In a message on social media, President Trump says she is now safely outside Iran and in good condition. Her lawyer, Jared Gantzer, writes in a statement that Karari was subjected to what he calls a coercive exit ban and was interrogated dozens of times and suffered enormous hardships, though she was not in prison. He says she drew the attention of Iranian authorities because she runs a nonprofit that has a U.S. Treasury Department license to collect private donor support for poor children in Iran. Michelle Kellerman, NPR News, Washington.
2: Word of Dana Karari's release came amid ongoing attacks by the U.S. and Iran. The U.S. military says it has completed the latest wave of strikes on Iranian military targets. Iran has been retaliating, firing missiles and drones early Thursday at targets in Bahrain and Kuwait. An appeals court has ordered a lower court to close a decades-old school desegregation case in Louisiana. The Gulf States Newsroom's Aubrey Juhas reports.
4: The Fifth Circuit said in a ruling this week that the district court overstepped when it denied a joint dismissal it had no choice but to accept. The opinion bucks legal precedent. Louisiana's attorney general has been pursuing this approach with support from the Department of Justice. Until Trump's second term, the DOJ, which brought many cases against school districts back in the 60s, was working to settle, not dismiss them. Louisiana's attorney general argues the orders are so old they're obsolete, and districts should be freed from court supervision. Civil rights groups say they're still relevant because there are lingering effects from segregation. There are dozens of open cases in the South. For NPR News, I'm Opera Juhas in New Orleans.
2: World Cup final is set. Defending champion Argentina rallied today in the final minutes of regulation, scoring twice to beat England 2-1. Reporter Natalie Alcobas, fan reaction from Buenos Aires.
5: This is the sound of victory in Buenos Aires after a stunning come-from-behind win for Argentina's national football team in a semifinal match with England at the World Cup. It's one of soccer's most storied rivalries between two countries that have battled on and off the pitch. They fought a war in 1982 over the Falkland Islands, and in 1986, Diego Maradona scored the iconic Hand of God goal. This time, the magic came from Lionel Messi, who set up the winning header from Lautaro Martinez in the waning minutes of the game. It means Argentina will face Spain in the final on Sunday in New Jersey.

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1: This is NPR News. The New York Times has filed a court motion seeking to block subpoenas served by the Justice Department to three Times journalists. They reported on security concerns with President Trump's new Air Force One, a gift from Qatar. During his confirmation hearing today, Acting Attorney General Todd Blanche said the subpoenas are aimed at identifying people who leaked sensitive national security information. However, the situation tees up a court fight over press freedom. U.S. Attorney in Manhattan, Jay Clayton, issued those subpoenas. He was also on Capitol Hill today. Clayton is President Trump's choice for Director of National Intelligence. He appeared before the Senate Intelligence Committee, repeatedly clashing with Democrats over the 2020 election. Tribal nations in Oklahoma navigating an influx of corporate interest and locating data centers on their land. Thomas Pablo from member station KOSU reports that many tribes are responding cautiously.
2: Earlier this year, the Seminole Nation of Oklahoma became the first in the U.S. to ban AI data center development on the reservation. That came after a startup company pitched a data center project to the tribe. Siobhan Colonel is the tribal representative who authored the ban.
3: What companies are saying to our communities is that you don't want to get left behind. We speak the mother languages of these lands that have been here millennia upon millennia before these technologies existed. We have a right to say how life can be.
2: Other leaders in the Cherokee, Muscogee, and Osage nations are now determining the best course of action to balance much-needed economic development with cultural interests. For NPR News, I'm Thomas Pablo in Oklahoma City.
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6: Acting Attorney General Todd Blanche faces questions from the Senate Judiciary Committee. 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His answers determine if senators will back him for the job permanently. 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
8: Currently 69 degrees. Looks like the chance of rain has left, but I don't know if I agree looking out the weather window. It looks like there's some moisture up there and a big dark cloud that's out over Park City. And I think I've heard some thunder. I don't know. I've had the music cranked up in here, so hard to see, but I think I saw lightning too. Anyway, who knows, but should be moving out if there's any left, getting out of 58. And then we're in this pattern. Tomorrow, 88, 60% chance of showers in the afternoon. Friday, 87 with an 80% chance of showers. Saturday, 86 with a 70% chance of showers. You get the picture. That pattern continues through at least Wednesday of next week with this monsoonal cycle that we're in. And Heber Valley, down at 75 right now, getting down to 52. You'll be 93 with 70% chance of showers tomorrow. 92 on Friday with an 80% chance of showers. And 91 on Saturday with a 70% chance of showers. And that continues just like it does for Park City. So, yeah, looking forward to it. Bring it on. Let's get some rain. And we just have little less than 1 hour left to go here before we send you to BBC News at 10 p.m. for the rest of the evening and early morning before we come back with NPR at, I think it comes back on at 5 a.m. But in the meantime, here's someone else who's coming to town. Here's Suki Waterhouse.

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5: Always a good show there. Tune in tomorrow at 9 a.m. And that last set of music, Suki Waterhouse started that off. New music, Back in Love. And Suki is going to be at the Gallivan Center playing on the 27th of July. So just in a couple weeks, less than a couple weeks. And then we heard from Park City's very own Mr. Sister Trio covering Brandi Carlile's The Eye. And other fun stuff, don't forget about live music up at Silver Lake. They do that on the weekends, and this weekend's no different. July 17th through 19th from 1 to 4 p.m. on the Silver Lake lawn. Turns into a laid-back afternoon hangout, and they have food trucks, lounge chairs, and a rotating lineup of local musicians playing everything from acoustic rock to blues. It's a great weekend to hang out in the mountains. You can go to Deer Valley's website to learn more. You do need a lift ticket to get into it. So you got to purchase a lift ticket to get into the lawn and enjoy all the festivities. But great way to spend an afternoon. All right, we're going to get back to the music. A couple old ones here, starting with Badfinger.

0: Ah, the Avett Brothers. You can see them Friday night. Still tickets available there down at the Maverick Center. Check it out. That was the new Love Song, which is off their first album, going way back to, what, 2006 or something like that? Before that, John Prine doing Paradise, and started things off there with Badfinger doing Baby Blue. And it's just about 9:30. We'll take one last look at the Lost and Found. One more item from yesterday that we haven't mentioned yet. Rob found a bicycle multi-tool. I found it on the Moose Puddle Trail at the UOP. So if you're missing that, call Rob and you describe it and you get it back. Rob's phone number is 435-640-4886.
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2: Started that set off with David Bowie with doing Life on Mars. We hear from Allison Moore, Up This High. And if you don't know her, she's an interesting story. She's actually the sister of, I'm spacing on it now. Hold on, it'll come back to me. But she was also married to Steve Earle and now married to Hayes Carls. Sister is Shelby Lynn. That's who it is. So real musical family there. And if you don't know Allison Moore, I encourage you to check her out. She's got some great stuff. And then heard from Anders Osborne there, Traveling with Friends. And that about puts a wrap on the show tonight. Thank you so much for listening. And I hope you enjoyed it on this nice summer evening. We got one more set of music that'll take you to BBC News at 10 o'clock, which will be on for the rest of the night until NPR Morning Edition returns at 5 a.m. and our KPCW team comes in around 6:30 and gets you the local news. So don't change that dial. Hopefully we get some rain here over the next few days. It's looking positive. And enjoy little bit cooler temperatures and hopefully some soft dirt out there. We could take you out with one more set. We got some good stuff lined up, including starting with Larkin Poe, and then we're going to hear from Leon Russell, and we'll see if we have time. Definitely want to play Memory Motel by the Rolling Stones, and we'll see if we get one more in there. Have a good night, everybody.

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0: Zelensky's Servant of the People Party told NPR that Fedorov was removed in part because he clashed with Ukraine's old-school military chief, Oleksandr Sirsky. Joanna Kakissis, NPR News, Kyiv.
1: Defense Secretary Pete Hegseth is introducing annual screenings for testosterone deficiency among service members age 30 and older. Troops under 30 will be able to request the testing voluntarily. Hegseth says the program is intended to help troops perform at their absolute best. The move comes as other Trump administration officials push for broader access to testosterone replacement therapy, though some of their claims go beyond what current research has established. This is NPR News in Washington.
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8: It's Morning Edition from NPR News. I'm Leila Fadel in Washington, D.C.
9: And I'm A. Martinez in Los Angeles, California. President Trump's former defense lawyer defended himself on Capitol Hill Wednesday. Todd Blanche, Trump's pick for attorney general, portrayed himself as independent from the president in a contentious confirmation hearing before the Senate Judiciary Committee.
8: In a few minutes, we'll hear from one of the Democrats who questioned Blanche, New Jersey Senator Cory Booker. But first, some context. Blanche needs nearly unanimous support from Republicans on the committee to get confirmed. And it's not yet clear he has that. Lawmakers honed in on Blanche's close ties to the president and whether he would serve Trump or the American people.
9: NPR's Carrie Johnson has been following the hearing. Carrie, I mean, no shortage of controversy at the DOJ over the past year and a half, and Todd Blanche has really been at the center of it. How did that come up in the hearing?
10: So lawmakers got a chance to ask Blanche about a lot of problems. He got questions about prosecutions against the president's political foes, about how DOJ botched the release of files about convicted sex offender Jeffrey Epstein, and about a nearly $2 billion slush fund the administration tried to set up to pay alleged victims of weaponization. That includes people who stormed the Capitol on January 6th.
9: How did Todd Blanche respond?
10: Well, Todd Blanche basically said he's a creature of the Justice Department. He's worked there as an intern, a paralegal, and a prosecutor. But Todd Blanche has really been dogged by questions about his relationship with President Trump. Blanche, of course, worked as Trump's personal lawyer for a couple years. And Democrats say he's still serving Donald Trump instead of the Constitution. Then, under questioning, Blanche seemed to make a slip of the tongue. Here he is being questioned by Republican Senator John Kennedy of Louisiana.
11: Are you and President Trump friends?
12: I'm his lawyer, was his lawyer, and now I'm the Deputy Attorney General.
10: Blanche went on to say he's not a yes man and that his time defending Trump should not define his long career.
9: So, Carrie, Democrats on the panel are trying to make the case against Blanche. How do they try to do that?
10: Some of these senators actually worked inside the Justice Department earlier in their careers, so these issues are personal to them in a way. Sheldon Whitehouse from Rhode Island used to be a U.S. attorney. Whitehouse

0: the newspaper and its reporters. 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
5: 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Hola, oyentes de habla hispana. ¿Sabían que KPCW tiene un sitio web en español? 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
0: It's Morning Edition from NPR News. I'm Leila Fadel in Washington, D.C.
6: And I'm A. Martinez in Los Angeles, California. President Trump sent Congress a formal notification this week that the U.S. is once again at war with Iran.
0: The administration argues this gives them a new 60-day clock to use military action without congressional approval. But the greater concern for the president and his inner circle may not be approval from Congress, but from voters, particularly as the midterms get closer and closer.
6: NPR White House correspondent Franco Ordonez joins us now. Franco, so a restarting of full-scale fighting, there's got to be some political implications here.
7: I think it kind of depends on what actually happens next. I mean, the president would rather not be dealing with all this. I mean, he's made that clear as he's aggressively pushed for the ceasefire. Now, I will say, A, if these new strikes actually kind of break the regime, if the Strait of Hormuz actually opens and gas prices drop down, then actually maybe the political implications could be kind of good for the president. But if fighting continues, you know, next week and beyond that, and energy prices continue to rise, then obviously that would not be good for the president or for Republicans for that matter. And just one other factor is whether voters actually feel the U.S. won or lost the war or is winning or losing. I mean, it's certainly not going to sit well with Americans if they feel the president started this war and then the U.S. lost. So the success of this latest offensive could also be very important from that political perspective as well.
6: Yeah. And the thing on that is that foreign policy really rarely dominates midterm elections. I mean, could this year be an exception?
7: I mean, yes, in that this is a big foreign policy challenge, but no, or really only because it's helping drive such major domestic challenges. I mean, voters are not necessarily going to point to the war for how they voted. I was talking with John McHenry, a veteran pollster with North Star Opinion Research. You know, he says exit polls will not show the war, but they'll more likely show voters citing higher energy prices and the economy, which are driven by the war.
8: Ultimately, the gas prices may be the determining factor in how this plays out politically, because gas prices have a ripple effect on everything. Prices, you know, at every retail shop and at the grocery store will go up because, you know, a gallon of milk doesn't walk to the grocery store. It gets driven there by a truck. So the gas price is sort of the crux of the whole matter.
7: Now, that could change, of course, if this continues to grow and if, for example, Trump commits ground troops to the conflict. Now, he's been reluctant to do that, but he has threatened the possibility.
6: So, Franco, is this what we're doing now? Sporadic strikes and then just continued anxiety about the war all the time?
7: I mean, I'll say that Americans, though, have been expecting that. I mean, there was a new Reuters poll that came out that said 4 out of 5 Americans expect the war to drag on indefinitely. I mean, less than 20% expect the war to

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3: Good morning. 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Coming up on KPCW's Local News Hour with Christine Weller at 8 o'clock, Summit County Councilmember Candace Hart recaps Wednesday's meeting, including discussions on basin rec bonding. Park City Planning Director Rebecca Ward and Commission Chair Kristen Van Dyne discuss plans for Bonanza Park and Park City Mountain's proposed lift upgrades. Then, local singer-songwriter Harry Lawson, or Peach, shares his writing process and details an upcoming show. After that, stay tuned for Cool Science Radio at 9 o'clock. Engineer Adam Hawk explains how technology, inspired by heated car seats, is keeping surgical patients safer by maintaining body temperature during complex operations. Then, biologist Li Sheng Sun talks about the weird and wonderful world of reproduction, where sex-changing fish, self-cloning reptiles, and other mating types reveal evolution's inventive nature. Next up is NPR's Morning Edition.
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2: 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It's Thursday, July 16th. I'm Bill Skinner with your KPCW Morning Report. Checking in on some weather today. Looks like we have entered into that monsoon season. It is looking like we will be starting the day kind of on the nice side. 54 degrees currently in Old Town Park City. We're going up to about 86 today, starting the day mostly sunny. And then we do have a 60% chance of afternoon showers developing through the afternoon. Could see a thunderstorm mixed in there as well. Overnight low of 60 as things taper off. And tomorrow, again, we'll start the day mostly sunny, get up to about 85 degrees. And then we have an 80% chance of those afternoon thunderstorms and showers for tomorrow. And it looks like that pattern continues all the way out through Monday is what I am looking like, so we can use some rain. Let's keep that coming. In the Heber Valley, I've got 62 degrees over at the airport. 93 is the forecast high today. Again, mostly sunny skies to start the day before that 60% chance of afternoon storms does move in. Overnight low of 53 as things quiet down, and tomorrow, again, we start the day sunny with a high of 91 and an 80% chance of those afternoon storms. And again, that does look like it continues throughout the weekend and into Monday is what I'm showing. Checking in on the roadways, nothing out there really to report. Looks like things are doing their usual, maybe a little slowdown as you're trying to get from I-80 onto 40, but that's about it. Otherwise, we are free and clear to go. I'm going to go ahead and take a quick break. We'll come back. We've got your Mountain Trails report.
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2: 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Good morning, Laura.
4: Good morning, and happy Thursday, Park City. And I'm just going to do it right now. Hip, hip, hooray for the monsoon season, because we need that moisture on the trails really badly. So, super excited about that. We've got Wasatch Trails Foundation and Basin Rec both reporting in no updates. Alec from the Mountain Trails team is reminding everybody that we've got a volunteer event on Sunday at 9 a.m. at Bonanza Flat Trailhead. If you sign up, the face on Mountain Trails Facebook page, on the events, there's a link to events. Click that you'll be going to this event, or you can get it in our Instagram bio or on our website under events, and then go to the volunteers page. We've got some machine work still happening on Sin City, and if you are writing down that and you need to make eye contact with the machine operator, once you've got the wave, you can pass on by. That's it. We'll hope to see you at the volunteer day on Sunday. And have a great weekend out there.
2: 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And we'll be back with local news after these messages.
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2: Local time is coming up on 7:24. Let's turn now to some local news. The small Wasatch County town of Wallsburg is bracing for a fight after developer-led towns. KPCW's Grace Dorfler reports residents are upset about the possibility of major growth at their doorstep.
0: Utah is 2 years into a pilot program that gives landowners a new way to develop towns. In Wallsburg, a town of 300 people east of Deer Creek Reservoir, over 80 residents met Tuesday to discuss their concerns with the program. Among them was Shauna Raby.
7: Right now, we are up against Goliath, and that is that the legislature has passed a bill that gives a few developers all of the power over a community.
0: Raby and her neighbors were galvanized by a proposed development called Smooth Hollow, which they think could spell disaster for their quiet agricultural community. Application materials KPCW obtained through a public records request show the developer proposed 360 homes and 275,000 square feet of civic and commercial space. The new town would be built on land a couple blocks from the Wallsburg Town Hall. It was one of 4 new applications from the Wasatch PAC. The Lieutenant Governor's office can only allow 2 applications to proceed each year. Smooth Hollow didn't make the cut, but 2 other proposals in Wasatch County did. In January, landowners will have another chance to apply. Supporters say the program is needed to help address Utah's housing needs. Each preliminary municipality must designate 10% of its homes as affordable. Wallsburg residents are advocating for lawmakers to change or repeal the preliminary municipality law, which passed in 2024. Town Council member Pete Nielsen says Wallsburg isn't the place for a new town.
8: It's okay to have property rights, but when it starts impacting everybody else in the community, that's when it becomes a problem.
0: Wallsburg local Tom Hicken is worried about the town's water supply.
9: Is there nobody that will actually pay any attention to the reality on the ground? Because if this goes through, they will not be able to fill their pipes.
0: Residents also raised concerns about roads and other infrastructure. Bob Morrison lives in Heber City near the site of Wasatch Highlands, one of the applications that was accepted. He urged state lawmakers to listen to locals over lobbyists.
10: My fear is the developers have so much power. You guys need to fight the developers, because they're the ones with the big money.
0: Utah Senator Kevin Stratton, a Republican representing Wasatch and Utah counties, invited county and town leaders to share resolutions opposing the pilot program. He also asked residents to be ready to speak up at the Capitol.
11: Quite frankly, we have a train wreck, and we've got to fix it.
0: After the meeting, residents flocked to join committees and sign a letter to the governor. Wasatch County locals aren't the only ones upset about preliminary municipalities. In Grand County, Moab area residents are suing over the program, arguing the law is unconstitutional. Meanwhile, 2 preliminary municipalities in Wasatch County are in the early stages of the incorporation process. Wasatch Highlands would include hundreds of homes east of Heber. The developer, Philo, previously brought the proposal to both the Heber City and Wasatch County councils without success. Now Philo is pursuing a different route to realize the plans. A population committee found Wasatch Highlands would have about 2,200 residents when complete. Near the Utah County border, Bear Canyon had to resubmit its paperwork to pursue plans for a resort community with about 1,000 residential units. The proposal needs a population study next. Grace Dorfler, KPCW News.
12: 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We're also breaking ground on a new indoor racket facility scheduled to open next year. 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
2: Well, USA Fencing will host its 2027 Summer Nationals in Salt Lake City, bringing more than 6,000 athletes to Utah. The Summer Nationals will feature competitors ages 7 through 89 from nearly every state. The 2027 event will also host Olympians and Olympic hopefuls at training camps ahead of the Fencing World Championships in Uzbekistan a few weeks later. The Utah Sports Commission says the competition will have an estimated $8.4 million economic impact, making it one of the largest sporting events planned in Salt Lake City that year. The 27 competition will be free to watch July 2nd through 11th at the Salt Palace Convention Center downtown. And nighttime drivers may be detoured Friday night into Saturday morning for road work in and around Kimball Junction. Summit County will close New Park Boulevard and Silver Creek Road in Silver Creek Estates starting at 10 p.m. Friday night. The repaving work is expected to be completed by Saturday morning. And also, I failed to mention on the traffic earlier that when I was driving in this morning, Monitor Drive looked like it was doing some repaving and access to 248 on Monitor was limited, if not completely blocked.
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2: Well, that's going to do it for local news for this segment. We'll have more for you later this hour, as well as during the local news hour. With all the updates, Christine Weller will be hosting today in place of Leslie.
14: Live from NPR News in Washington, I'm Dave Mattingly. President Trump is renewing his threat to attack Iran's bridges and power plants unless Tehran returns to the negotiating table. The president tells Fox News the U.S. military will carry out the strikes next week if Iran doesn't comply. American forces have stepped up their attacks on Iran this week. Maine's Governor Janet Mills is calling on Congress to reform U.S. Immigration and Customs Enforcement. This follows Monday's fatal shooting of a 26-year-old man in Biddeford, south of Portland, by an ICE agent during a traffic stop. Maine Public's Michael Livingston reports.
15: In a letter sent to Maine's congressional delegation this week, Mills claimed Congress has failed to pass any substantial oversight of ICE despite numerous killings by agents. She suggested reforms such as banning ICE agents from covering their faces, requiring them to identify themselves, wear body cameras, and implement better training. If that doesn't happen, she wrote, the agency should be abolished.
16: We'd like to see more aggressive action on the part of the Congress to protect the lives of people across this country, not just in Biddeford, not just in Maine, but everywhere.
15: Several Democrats seeking to challenge Maine Senator Susan Collins for her seat say they'll work to abolish the agency if elected. For NPR News, I'm Michael Livingston in Portland, Maine.
14: This is NPR News from Washington. Consumers in the U.S. were more cautious with their spending last month. The Commerce Department says retail sales were up 0.2% last month. That's a smaller increase than May's 1% jump in sales. Police in Hong Kong report making several arrests after raids on two bookstores. As Danny Vincent reports, it's part of a crackdown on independent booksellers.
17: Video and photos captured by local media showed police officers removing boxes from independent bookstores. The police said that five people were arrested, suspected of displaying and selling seditious materials. Officials said it suspected the publications were sent to Hong Kong from overseas. The raids were carried out on the first day of Hong Kong's annual book fair, one of the largest publishing events in Asia, known for attracting hundreds of exhibitors. The operation is the third round of national security arrests targeting independent booksellers in recent months. Critics say it's the latest example of a crackdown on dissent. For NPR News, I'm Danny Vincent in Hong Kong.
14: It'll be Argentina against Spain in Sunday's final of the Men's World Cup soccer tournament. Argentina beat England yesterday 2-1 to advance to the championship match. Argentina scored both its goals in the final minutes of the match, including the game winner in stoppage time. I'm Dave Mattingly in Washington.
18: Russell Tompkins Jr. and the New Stylistics. Russell Tompkins Jr. is best known as the original lead singer of the legendary R&B vocal group out of Philadelphia. The Stylistics had 12 straight top 10 Billboard R&B singles and 5 gold singles from 1971 through 1974. On the Egyptian Theater stage July 15th through the 18th. For more information, you can go online to parkcityshows.com or call the box office at 855-745-SHOW. 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
20: It's Morning Edition from NPR News. I'm A. Martinez in Los Angeles, California.
21: And I'm Leila Fadel in Washington, D.C. Good morning. The new chairman of the Federal Reserve took questions from lawmakers this week for the first time since taking over the central bank. The topics included artificial intelligence, immigration, and inflation. Kevin Warsh said the Fed is determined to bring rising prices under control. NPR's Scott Horsley was watching the testimony, so you didn't have to, and he joins me now to discuss. Good morning, Scott.
22: Good morning, Leila.
21: So what did Warsh say about inflation and the big swings we've seen in energy prices?
22: Yeah, there have been some big swings. Gas prices jumped sharply just as Warsh was sworn in as Fed chair back in May as a result of the U.S. war with Iran. That pushed annual inflation to its highest level in more than 3 years. Then we had the ceasefire and gasoline prices fell. And of course, now that ceasefire has unraveled and gas prices are climbing again. They jumped another nickel a gallon just overnight. Warsh told senators there's not a lot he and his Fed colleagues can do about any individual price. But if they do their jobs right, Warsh says, overall inflation will come down.
23: When prices go up, I know it hits your constituents every day. I'm not trying to sound dismissive of it, but I also don't want to say that there's much that we can do about cattle prices or milk prices today. But there's a lot we can do to make sure that the entire grocery aisle doesn't have higher prices, and that's what we're committed to do.
22: Warsh has been deliberately vague about what he wants to do with interest rates, but his tough talk on inflation sounds like someone who wants to keep rates relatively high for now, and that's what investors are betting Warsh and his colleagues will do when they meet in a couple of weeks.
21: Now, artificial intelligence is driving a lot of spending. How is Warsh reacting to it?
22: Yeah, big tech companies are investing huge sums of money in AI, and that has the potential to affect two things the Fed watches very carefully, inflation and the job market. Right now, for example, computer chip prices are going up because of all the data centers, but we're also seeing a lot of construction jobs. Warsh says over time, the impact of AI could be different.
23: In the near term, I think this investment is probably quite good for jobs as we're building out the infrastructure. And over the long term, my best guess is that this will improve American productivity. But between the short term and the long term, it can have a disruptive effect, and we're attuned to that.
22: Warsh has appointed a task force to explore how AI might affect the Fed's work, and he's expecting recommendations by the end of this year.
21: Warsh also got some questions about immigration. What did he say?
22: You know, like his predecessor, Jay Powell, Warsh tries to stay in his lane, and he stressed that immigration policy is up to Congress and the White House, not the Federal Reserve. But the questions he got do highlight some of the divisions within the Republican Party. GOP Senator Tom Tillis of North Carolina warned the administration's aggressive crackdown on immigration, both legal and illegal, could leave the U.S. with a real shortage of workers.
24: People are high-fiving and talking about net zero immigration growth as if it's a good thing. It's only a good thing if you want to repeat the mistakes of Western Europe, Japan, China, and other nations that didn't get their replacement rate right.
22: Another Republican senator, Bernie Moreno of Ohio, took the opposite tack. He says a rebound in immigration would make the Fed's job harder.
25: If you have dramatically more humans in the United States looking for work, by definition, it makes full employment more difficult.
22: Now, Warsh was careful not to get dragged into that debate, but clearly immigration policy can make a big difference in the size of the U.S. workforce and the potential for economic growth.
21: NPR Scott Horsley, thanks for that rundown, Scott.
22: You're welcome.
20: Those rising oil and natural gas prices are not just affecting inflation. They also mean more profits for oil companies. Top global oil producers have been making tens of billions of dollars in profits since the beginning of the war with Iran in late February. Some U.S. lawmakers have a plan for that. Here's NPR's Julia Simon.
26: I'm here at the gas station right now, and if you, like many Americans, fill up your car with gas, you know very well that the price has jumped up in recent months. But what hasn't jumped up so much is the price of actually drilling for the oil and making this gas. So where does this leave us? Gasoline doesn't cost that much more to make, but because global oil prices have risen at one point to over $120 per barrel, many oil companies are making more money, and that's led to excess profits, or windfall profits. This Democratic senator wants the U.S. to tax them.
1: Sheldon Whitehouse, a senator from the state of Rhode Island.
26: Here's how Whitehouse says it would work. You look at the average price of a barrel of oil before the war. You compare that to the price spikes today. And then you look at the excess profits.
1: And then you split the difference. We're actually somewhat generous about letting him keep half of the excess profits. But we want at least half of it to go back.
26: Whitehouse says the federal government would send the money to lower-income Americans through tax rebates. This windfall tax proposal isn't new. Whitehouse introduced a bill proposing a windfall tax in 2022 after Russia's full-scale invasion of Ukraine. He introduced another version this year. Neither proposal went anywhere, but a similar tax has become law across the pond.
4: That's what happened in the UK.
26: Here's Dominic Eagleton with the environmental nonprofit Global Witness. He says after Russia invaded Ukraine,
4: the UK government introduced a windfall tax on the oil industry's profits, which were, you know, kind of reaching astronomical levels.
26: The oil industry made more than $900 billion in profits following Russia's invasion, according to researchers at UMass Amherst. Eagleton says the UK's windfall oil tax has brought in more than $12 billion through 2025, the most recent year for which they have data. The European Union also had a temporary windfall oil tax following Russia's invasion, and some European countries want one again. U.S. oil producers aren't a fan of this tax proposal.
5: We are the world's largest oil producer, the world's largest natural gas producer.
26: This is Dustin Meyer, senior vice president with the American Petroleum Institute, or API, a trade organization for the U.S. oil and gas industry. He says America has become a global energy leader.
5: But a big part of that secret sauce was having the sort of investment certainty to bring us to that position. Proposals like this only erode that certainty and send exactly the wrong message at exactly the wrong time.
26: Chevron, ExxonMobil, and Shell did not respond to requests for comment about the proposed tax. BP referred NPR to API. Whitehouse's office says that this bill is targeted to impact only the biggest oil producers and would leave about 70% of U.S. oil production untouched. About a dozen senators have signed on to Whitehouse's bill, all of them Democrats, along with independent Bernie Sanders. Whitehouse says that it's going to be an uphill struggle. Ultimately, he wants to spotlight big oil profits and this.
1: Wind, solar, and battery power, they're not raising their prices.
26: The war has highlighted how these renewable energy sources have gotten cheaper. Julia Simon, NPR News.

0: in a short period of time, and that could lead to some minor flooding out there. So we'll keep an eye on that. Temperatures will climb into the mid-80s in Park City this afternoon, with high temperatures climbing into the low to mid-90s still in the Heber Valley. As we make our way into Friday, I do think we see a little extra bump in that monsoon moisture moving across northern Utah, so I think a better chance for scattered showers and thunderstorms arrive across the northern half of the state, including the Wasatch Back. Not necessarily an all-day rain event, but I do think it's pretty likely Friday, Saturday into Sunday that we do see scattered showers and storms each afternoon. Temperatures on Friday will be in the mid-80s for highs in Park City. We'll have those high temperatures climbing into the lower 90s in the Heber Valley. As we go into your Saturday, high temperatures will be in the mid-80s in Park City with highs in the low 90s in the Heber Valley. And we'll keep that story going for your Sunday. Mid-80s for Park City, highs in the low 90s in the Heber Valley. Again, a good chance of scattered showers and storms Friday, Saturday, and Sunday afternoons. But remember, not an all-day washout. We're talking about maybe a passing thunderstorm, and then you'll see things clearing up. But just be aware, there could be some showers and storms around. Heading into next week, this monsoon pattern looks to be staying in place. So, hey, we're going to keep those daily chances for showers and thunderstorms. Temperatures will slowly cool down, I think, as we head into next week, with high temperatures going from the mid-80s in Park City to kick off next week to highs only in the low 80s by the time we get towards your Wednesday. Meanwhile, in the Heber Valley, we'll see those highs going from the low 90s into the upper 80s by the middle of next week. Let's look at your latest forecast for the Wasatch Back on ABC4 meteorologist Cedric Haynes.
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2: Coming up on the local news hour this morning, Summit County Councilmember Candace Hart will recap last night's meeting, including discussions on basin rec bonding. Then Park City Planning Director Rebecca Ward and Planning Commission Chair Kristen Van Dyne discuss plans for Bonanza Park and Park City Mountain's proposed lift upgrades. Then local singer-songwriter Harry Lawson Peach shares his writing process and details an upcoming show. After that is Cool Science Radio at 9 o'clock. Engineer Adam Hauk explains how technology inspired by heated car seats is keeping surgical patients safer by maintaining body temperature during complex operations. Then biologist Li Jing Sun talks about the weird and wonderful world of reproduction, where sex-changing fish, self-cloning reptiles, and other mating types reveal evolution's inventive nature. All that is coming up.
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2: Park City Manager Adam Lenhard says April continued this year's trend of low sales tax numbers. Revenue was down almost $112,000, or about 5%, compared to April 2025. The figure excludes transient room taxes from hotel stays and short-term rentals.
4: We have the numbers for April, and what we're seeing is a continuation of a very weak winter.
2: April accounts for about 5% of annual sales tax collections. According to a staff report, the shortfall suggests the abnormally dry winter with record low snowpack affected spring activity more than expected. Earlier winter sales taxes showed more resilience this year, but citywide collections for February through April were down almost 12%, or about $1.9 million. The lackluster winter hit hardest in March, when sales taxes were down about 20% compared to 2025. Still, Lenhard said there's a bright side. Year-to-date collections are only about 4% lower than in 2025, which shows the city's adjusted budget absorbed most of the shortfall.
4: The silver lining is that the broader sales tax base showed some great resiliency, and so that gives us a little bit of cautious optimism as we look forward.
2: The staff report says the clearest area of pressure remains overnight visitor spending. Transient room tax was down almost 32% compared to April 2025. May visitation and lodging projections suggest the situation will stabilize further into the summer. Park City Municipal is a financial supporter of KPCW. We'll be right back.
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0: nanny accused of injuring a baby has cut a plea deal with Summit County prosecutors, avoiding a second jury trial. KPCW's Connor Thomas reports she's also barred from working in childcare.
1: 34-year-old Lindsay E. Johnson was set for a jury trial in September, her second on charges related to allegations that she seriously injured a child in her care. Instead, she pleaded no contest to one count of third-degree felony aggravated child abuse on July 10th. Third District Judge Richard Mrazek sentenced her the same day to 1 year in jail and 3 years of probation. Since Johnson already spent a year behind bars, she won't serve any more time unless she violates the terms of probation. As part of the deal with Summit County prosecutors, two other felony counts were dismissed. The plea also bars Johnson from working in the child care industry or any job where she might supervise children during probation. Summit County originally charged Johnson with 8 second-degree felony counts of aggravated child abuse in late 2024. The Harriman babysitter was accused of injuring a 6-week-old Summit County child she cared for overnight in November 2024. According to court papers, the doctors at Primary Children's Hospital found the infant's injuries were consistent with shaken baby syndrome. The baby would survive the incident. In May, a jury acquitted Johnson of 5 counts but split on the rest, resulting in a mistrial. By pleading no contest, Johnson is accepting punishment without admitting guilt. As part of the plea, a protective order also prohibits Johnson from contacting the family of the injured child. She will be on the Child Abuse Offenders Registry for 1 decade after completing probation. And while on probation, Johnson cannot commit any new crimes. Mrazek could send her to prison for up to 5 years if she fails to comply. A restitution hearing is scheduled for September 25th. Connor Thomas, KPCW News.
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0: It is 8:14. You're listening to the local news hour. I'm Christine Weller, filling in for Leslie Thatcher this morning. Utah has ranked as one of the worst states in a recent CNBC list examining the quality of life across the U.S. The list graded states based on crime rates, air quality, healthcare access, worker protections, and civil rights laws, among other factors. Despite its natural beauty and access to outdoor recreation, Utah was ranked number 47 for lack of primary care providers and was docked points for its poor air quality and high ozone levels. Coupled with the state's minimum wage of $7.25 an hour, which covers about 16% of the cost of living and only 513 licensed child care centers, CNBC gave the Beehive State 95 out of 260 points, an F. While health, child care, worker protections, and air quality were low, the state scored well for low crime rates. Georgia, Louisiana, Indiana, and Texas also received failing grades, with Tennessee named as the overall worst place to live in 2026. And online with me, I've got Summit County Councilmember Candace Hart here to recap last night's meeting. Welcome.
3: Good morning.
0: Hi. We're talking a little bit about Basin Rec today. Basin Rec's director was back at council yesterday to explain why the district is looking to issue up to $150 million in bonds. It's for 2 field houses. Could you just summarize the proposal for those unfamiliar?
3: Yeah, sure. Well, I mean, first, what Basin Rec is doing with the county council is asking to go out and ask the people to vote on the bond. So I think the biggest thing for everyone to realize is that in the end, people will be voting whether they support the bond or not. It won't be a council decision. The council's choice is just simply to say, yes, you can put that on the ballot or not. And what Basin Rec is looking to do is to expand their facilities into the Silver Creek Village area and potentially over into the Jeremy Ranch side at the Klein Dolly parcel. And what they're making the case for is that their facilities are overwhelmed now. And with the additional growth that's coming, you know, through additional residences at what is the Dakota Pacific area and elsewhere, that they see this as, and Silver Creek Village expanding out, that they just see their demand is so high that they need to increase the facilities or the offerings at the facilities. And so the meeting yesterday was essentially them making that case.
0: Okay. Why is the council waiting to vote on this? Why not put it on the ballot right now?
3: Well, you could, but we wanted to make sure it was down in the Centerville Basin area. And since the meeting was held in Colville, we thought, okay, we'll use this as information. Let's get the council members up to speed. And then let's have the, I believe it's going to be August 5th, but let's have a meeting at the Sheldon Richens building. So people that actually would be affected or that would be the ones that would vote, because not everybody in the county will vote in this. It will be just the affected people from a tax base so that they could come to the meeting and then they could ask the questions and they could get more information. So it's really just about getting people more information.
0: Okay. What's your opinion of the amount? $150 million sounds kind of like a lot.
3: Yeah, no, I mean, the whole thing is a lot. It's an interesting one. As a council member, I like the idea that the people get to vote. So in that sense, from a council perspective, I think putting it out to the people so that they have a say is the way to go. On a personal level, I need to get more information myself because I definitely see where they're being overstretched and the facilities are really kind of maxed out. But when I look at tax bills, as a resident who pays into that tax, my property tax, I pay as much for Centerville Basin Recreation and my property tax as I do for fire and all my road maintenance combined. So I think that's going to be the conversation to be had. And I look forward to Basin Rec making their case and, getting out and talking to the people. And then I'll make my decision right along with everybody else, how I personally feel.
0: Right. And have you ever voted against placing a bond on the ballot? Is there anything to lose?
3: No, I guess for anybody who, like, we received an email from someone asking us to not put it on the ballot. If we did not put it on the ballot, likely then what would happen is the Recreation District would have to come back and ask for a property tax increase, which we could say yes or no to as well. But then it's really just five people, making that vote. And only two of the council members live in districts that are affected by this tax. So I feel like for me, yet again, it's on my own perspective, but just I feel like putting it into the voters' hands and letting them decide is the best place to go. So I don't see the downside unless somebody just wants to prevent the people from even getting a chance to vote on it. I feel like the right place for something like this is for the people that would be affected, whether that's from a tax base or even from the recreational uses. Let them hear what the pros and cons are. Let the Recreation District make their case, and then I'm good with whatever the people decide.
0: Yeah, and I know some council members shared concerns about the ongoing cost of maintaining something like a pool. Do you share those concerns?
3: Oh, yeah, absolutely. I mean, anything we do, if you increase facilities, even if you just bought another fleet vehicle, like there's always maintenance that goes along with it. So you add another room onto a building, it increases costs down the road. Certainly the council will have a voice in some of these conversations, and those are things that we will continue to probe and look into. But yes, if you build something, you're going to have to take care of it, and there's costs that go along with that. So I think it was Councilmember Robinson who first brought it up, and then Councilmember Armstrong who seconded that opinion. And they're absolutely right. That's something that has to be thought through.
0: Yeah. What about the idea that a concessionaire or some other company could come in and operate the climbing facility in Jeremy Ranch? Is it an existing gym brand or some other company?
3: We, at the council meeting anyways, I'm not sure what they've shared publicly, but we didn't get into any details as far as how they would run operations on that. The one point that I heard made last night at the council was that that there will be lots of different activities that will go into the building. So it wouldn't be specifically climbing, or there wouldn't be one that's specifically a pool. I heard the director talking about was that they wanted to make sure that there was workout facilities and a variety of activities. How they would manage each or any of those, I'm not entirely sure yet, which I would say that would be part of what we'd have to ask them or inquire about.
0: Right. And given all this, what's next? When will this come to council for a vote?
3: Well, it'll come August 5th. It will be styled as a public meeting, meaning that that's when people can come give public input. It will be held in the Richens Building. So, and people can obviously join by Zoom, but that would be the one that you'd want to get to. Then Centerville Basin, if we approve it, then Centerville Basin Special Recreation District would have from now till November when it would be on the ballot to make their case why you should or should not, or I guess they would only make why you should vote for it. But, you know, that's when that conversation would happen. And then the people would vote in November.
0: Okay. What about the planning approval for the Jeremy Ranch Field House? It's part of the county's public-private partnership on the Klein-Dolly property, and that area has been quiet for several weeks now.
3: Yeah, that's still, it's not dormant, it's just very quiet, it's kind of chugging along. The idea is that, for anybody who hasn't tracked on it, this is over by Jeremy Ranch Elementary School, and that we would have Habitat for Humanity, would be one of the people that would build some housing out there, along with, oh my gosh, I just blanked out on our housing, the other housing authority. But we will have a couple people that would look at building some workforce housing. There'd be some for market housing. And then there's a piece of property there that the recreation district would put a facility on. And then I know they've talked about things from, you know, a pool. I've heard climbing. I've heard a gym. We'll have to wait and see what the final version of that is. But nothing's happening on it right now. So there's not a vote or a decision to be had now. They're just working through it right at the moment.
0: Okay. Can you kind of explain a little bit more about the rezoning policy that the council is considering adopting to make the Klein-Dolly planning process easier, just for our listeners?
3: Yeah, sure. Absolutely. I wouldn't say the council is considering it. I would say it's more the planning department is proposing something that will come to the council, and then we will contemplate it. So it's just a slight difference in words, but and it hasn't come before us yet, so we haven't really dug into it. But what I understand is happening is there is a challenge when they want to build a project like that. The way the code is set up right now is you have to come in with the fully baked plans, and which means someone will have spent a lot of money to come up with these architectural drawings and that level of detail. And they want to this is just the general explanation of this, but what I've heard they want to do is get to where they can come in more with a concept. And so instead of going into full architectural plans, come in more of like, here's what, an overview of what we're looking to do, and then make a zoning change potentially off of that. That's my understanding of it, but it hasn't come to council yet. So take it with a grain of salt. Once we get it in front of us, then we'll get the details and we'll wade through it.
0: Okay. I just want to clarify. I know something similar happened in Park City where they wanted to make it easier for their staff to take care of some of these planning things, and so they wouldn't have to go to RFP so soon. Is that kind of similar, or does that sound different from this?
3: I think it sounds different. Like, I apologize if, you know, because as we're just sort of reacting to it, but this is more, not about an RFP, but more, so what happened is, oh, this goes some years back now, I'm trying to remember if it was during the commission days or council days. I remember it was when Bob Richer and Sally Elliott and stuff were on the council or commission. They downzoned the entire county, of all the county land to rural residential. And when they did that, there were areas that clearly were commercial, and they downzoned it to rural residential. And the reason they did that is if you want to rezone something, it's a legislative decision, and therefore it has to come before the council. And so this goes way back, but the decision was made to essentially force a developer to have to come in and negotiate. And, when they try to get a rezone. And so that's how we got here. And then now we're looking at the way the policy is written around the rezone. There's too much investment of cost before they can even present what the idea is. I think that's different than what you're describing in Park City. I'm just not familiar with what Park City went through.
0: Okay, yeah, that's totally fair. I'm also wondering, how would this policy affect other pending developments in the basin, like the Junction Commons housing project? Has the owner of the outlet mall heard you're considering this change, since they want a rezone as well?
3: I believe that the outlet malls or Junction Commons would come before the council for a vote before anything on a possible change to the rezoning would happen. And I should say, for anybody tracking, you know, the concern about making rezoning easy or easier. There's, you know, sort of the devil's in the details. You have to, if you're going to try to make it so they don't have to spend all the money on full architectural details, you have to also make sure you don't make it easy then to rezone, or too easy to rezone, or to be able to bypass the council. So that's going to take a little bit of time for us to figure out. But I'm guessing, based on what I've seen from Junction Commons, they will come before the council before this would happen. So it probably won't affect them personally.
0: Okay. And just for those who don't know, can you kind of give an overview of what's planned for Junction Commons at the moment?
3: Yeah, sure. Junction Commons, which we all refer to as the outlets, if everybody's familiar, you know, it's got two circles, if you will. There's like the lower and the upper circle. The yet again, I'm giving this in broad strokes, so just know that. But they really want to take the upper circle and make that residential up there. It'd be mixed use. I think right now they've got 55 or 60% of the project would be affordable housing. So really could help in that sense. The lower circle, where you know you see the retail components, they're trying to bring in higher end restaurants and stores. But basically what they want to do is get rid of these giant asphalt parking lots and make them more underground parking and walkable, and have like, you know, sidewalks and grass and parks, and then put some more buildings in there. They want to cut open, not really cut open isn't the technical term, but they want to create openings in the sides of the circle, if you will, so that bicycle traffic and people can walk through. So really what they're trying to do is get some affordable housing into the project, fill in the where the parking lots are, get rid of all the asphalt, and turn it into more of like walkable streets. It's you know, one version of what they're trying to do.
0: Okay. And back to the zoning discussion, could you just explain some of the history behind why Summit County is zoned the way it is? I know there was an intentional effort to downzone, you know, years ago, but...
3: Yeah, it leads to a lot of confusion sometimes, because it's interesting, because like you might see a parcel of land that's rural residential, which means one home. I forget the number of acres, but it's like, call it 30 acres, because I'm in the ballpark. But it's like, you can barely put anything out there. It's just a big parcel of land. Well, when you look along the frontage roads, as an example, all of that was put to rural residential. And at the time, the council didn't ever think that it would literally be just one house, like sitting on this big lot. But it's really so that when someone comes in and wants to make it a rezone. This is what I was saying before, where it's legislative. That means when it's, there's two decisions to really make, administrative and legislative. And I won't get super wonky, but administrative is just kind when like, oh, well, if it fits this criteria, the rules say you have to approve the rezone. Legislative is where you can free think and you can do a little trading, and you can say, hey, look, if we're going to rezone, we want something like affordable housing, or we want more affordable housing, or we want, you know, you just have that ability to have the conversation. So that's what the council of past was trying to do. They wanted to get it so that anytime someone came in with a parcel of land and wanted to develop something, that you'd be able to have a conversation like that at the council level, opposed to it just being administrative and just sort of getting pushed through because it checked all the boxes.
0: Right. And switching gears, I know the council was set to interview and appoint an applicant to the Wrap Recreation Grant Board. Did you guys end up doing that?
3: No, that ended up getting delayed. There was only one applicant, so we need to have more than one applicant. I mean, if it stayed that way, we could move forward, but we wanted to repost and get more people an opportunity to apply.
0: All right. Anything else you think we should know?
3: No, but I just wanted to say thank you. And if anybody has a question, if I said anything here that, you know, you have a question about, or email the county council. If you go to the county website and you go to the county council section, there's a link. And when you hit it, you'll email all five council members at once. And we really do read them, and we'll respond to you there.
0: Great. Well, thank you so much for joining us.
3: All right. Thanks. Have a great day.
0: You as well.
3: Bye.
0: We've been speaking with Summit County Council member Candace Hart. We will be right back.
4: 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The Eating Establishment has a roof to keep you dry, food for you to eat, and cocktails for your personality.
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0: 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You're listening to the Local News Hour. I'm Christine Weller, filling in for Leslie Thatcher this morning. And joining me in studio is Park City Planning Director Rebecca Ward and Park City Planning Commission Chair Kristen Van Dyne. They're here to talk a little bit about Bonanza Park plans and an appeal of Park City Mountain Lift upgrades. Welcome, both of you.
6: Good morning.
7: Good morning.
0: I just first wanted to talk a little bit about Bonanza Park. It's a mixed-use development planned for 5 acres at the corner of Kearns Boulevard and Bonanza Road. Rebecca, can you give us an overview of what this project is?
7: The project that's proposed for the 5-acre site has been evaluated and discussed for a number of years about what the future site might look like. And over the 2025 fall and into the spring of this year, the City Council conducted several public meetings where they worked through some of the goals for the project and reviewed what that those future uses might be. And they discussed the vision and goals that include affordable housing. There are 106 residential units proposed for the project, and 88 of those are affordable. They discussed outdoor areas for community gathering spaces and uses. And so there are outdoor areas, amphitheaters, playgrounds, an art pavilion. There's also a child care center and then spaces for arts and nonprofit uses.
0: Okay, yeah, thank you for that overview. And I know the Park City Council approved those preliminary plans in March. Now they're before the Planning Commission. Kristen, can you just explain a little bit about what the commission is tasked with and when it comes to this project?
6: Yeah, so it kind of follows the process for all of our master plan developments and conditional use permits that come through the commission. And really, we're looking for compliance with the land management code and the general plan. So it's really just breaking that down through pieces and parts and looking at every individual section. We've gotten through a couple sections so far, and we have upcoming meetings to look at traffic and other parts of the application. But really, that's our job. Our job is to look at the application before us and how that complies with our land management code.
0: Right. And I know there's been some growing movement of opposition against Bonanza Park. There's a resident group called Place PC that's advocating for a park to be on this 5 acres. Instead, they've been to public comment multiple times with the Planning Commission. And they recently started a petition, which they say has around 500 signatures, to stop the project from moving forward. Rebecca, can this petition do anything to stop the project, or how does this relate to the Planning Commission and what they're doing?
7: Yeah, well, this project will continue to go through a public process. It went through the 7 public meetings with the City Council, and now it will continue to go through the public hearings with the Planning Commission. And as Kristen outlined, the Planning Commission's role is to really review what was submitted for compliance with our general plan and our land management code. So there will continue to be public hearings throughout the process, and that will be the scope of the Commission's review.
0: Okay. And for those that are advocating to have a park instead on this site, what would it take to prevent development on this 5 acres?
7: Ultimately, the Planning Commission will review the proposal for the requirements and compliance of our code and our plans, and then this project will return to the City Council for the final approvals.
0: So when it goes back to Council, they could theoretically be like, we don't want this anymore.
7: There will continue to be opportunities for public input throughout the process.
0: Okay. And Kristen, I did want to ask you to kind of go through some of the feedback the commission has received so far. Obviously, this opposition has been very vocal, but there are people who have, you know, voiced their support for the project as well. So can you kind of just give an overview of what kind of feedback the commission has gathered so far?
6: Yes, we have received quite a bit of feedback, which is great. We always love when we can get public participation, especially at planning commission meetings. A lot of our meetings are not so eventful, and so when we can kind of fill our chambers and have a lot of participation, we really appreciate it, and we love that Park City gets involved. And so with this one, we've received quite a bit of both feedback in chambers during meetings for public comment, as well as emailed public comment, and we always make time to read all of those before we attend our meetings. And it has gone both ways, which we expect with an application like this. And I think some of the most helpful feedback is, again, looking at the application and giving feedback as it pertains to how we also process the application. So, again, we're looking at it through the land management code. So feedback that really kind of addresses that is the most helpful. We appreciate all feedback and all public comments, but really looking at it through that lens, which is hard. I think we take a lot of time to learn to look at it that way. And so for the public, that's kind of an education point of seeing compliance. But it also, public comment helps us kind of frame our questions too. So we see stuff sometimes that we may not think of and be like, oh, that's a great point. I can address that with the developer. All public comment is welcome public comment, but really kind of targeting that compliance with the land management code is super helpful.
0: Okay, and I know a lot of commenters have been, and the commission as well, has been discussing building height. Right now, the buildings are, I believe all of them are over the 35-foot maximum zone for this area, and I believe that it's up to 40 feet with these like additional aesthetic things, but can you kind of give an overview of why the building height is such a big part of this conversation, and why people are concerned about it maybe?
6: I think rightly we're always concerned about height in town, especially in that entry corridor. And again, we're still working through the application. We haven't decided that the height is acceptable yet, and we're really working with the developer to figure out what is the best height for this area and how we can make this the most suitable kind of plan to fit this site. Again, we always emphasize having a project that fits the site, not make the site fit the plan. So I think that time will see. We still have more public hearings and more comment and more time to really look at this application with upcoming meetings.
0: Right. And one of the most interesting things to me with the building height discussion is the developer is saying that it's really difficult to make a three-story building under 35 feet. And just because of modern building standards, Rebecca, I was wondering if you could maybe talk a little bit about that.
7: Yeah, this is a new type of project for this area where they're proposing a mix of uses. And so there are commercial and nonprofit and some restaurant and retail spaces on the ground floor. So one of the design components of the developer does increase that first floor height. And then some of the exceptions that they're requesting are decorative elements. And so the Planning Commission's input in the last meeting was to really evaluate those decorative elements that are contributing to increased height and to explore possibilities to reduce that. And the developer will also walk the Planning Commission through why they're requesting the interior height that they are.
0: Okay. Another big topic with this development is the traffic. And I know that the commission hasn't really dived too in-depth into this yet, but I'm wondering if you can give us a little overview of what that conversation is about, what kind of the traffic plans are for the project.
7: So the applicant is required to submit a traffic impact study for a development like this. And as part of that, the applicant also has an opportunity to submit a plan of how they've designed the site to really accommodate bicycle and pedestrian connections, transit connections, and walkability within the site and connections to the neighborhood to help mitigate and reduce some of the impacts of traffic. And then also parking and the proposed uses will be part of that evaluation. So the applicant is preparing to present their plans for the site. We know from the traffic impact study, this is a really challenging intersection and it will require really careful care and attention to detail to look at the circulation of this project and to mitigate the impacts of the development to the degree that we can. Mm-hmm. Do you have anything to add, Kristen?
6: Nope, not too much. We saw kind of a preliminary before our last meeting, but I think we're still waiting on a lot of information right now. So I think it's at our next meeting, Rebecca, we'll get really into the traffic, and I think that's going to be a really important meeting to kind of look more into this development and how it fits into the area.
7: Yeah, and I know that part of the project does include transit. I mean, they are planning to kind of, if I understand it correctly, add a bus lane into that side of the road so that the businesses on the other side of Bonanza aren't impacted. Yeah, is there anything else that you think people should know about plans for the project?
8: The city's website, the planning webpage, includes a summary of the project and also lists the upcoming dates of the meetings and how the community can participate and follow those meetings. Public comment can be submitted to planning@parkcity.gov. And then the developer team also has a website that they've created that really tells the story of what they're trying to accomplish with the site. And that's 5acresite.com. And that's the number 5acresite.com.
7: Great. And I know there's a bunch of renderings there, too, if people want to see what this might look like. And I also want to ask, when might the commission make a decision with this project? I believe it could be in August 26th, is that right?
8: The next meeting is scheduled for August 12th, which will be a public hearing, and another meeting on August 26th, and we'll see how those go with the commission. Ultimately, they will take the time needed to fully review the project.
7: Great. And moving on, there's an administrative hearing today at 10 a.m. on Park City Mountain Lift upgrades. The Planning Commission approved changes to the Silver Lode, Eagle, and Eaglet chairlifts in May. Then some Park City area residents appealed the decision. Kristen, can you just give an overview of what these upgrades are and why the commission approved them?
6: Yep. So the application included upgrades to the current lifts at Park City Resort. So it's Silver Lode with an upgrade from a 6 to 8 passenger detachable lift, and then as well replacing the Eagle and Eaglet lifts with a realignment for the current fixed grip chair to a 6 passenger detachable lift, with also including a mid station unload. And so that was the project that that was the application that we approved.
7: And you again just approved it based on the typical things that the Planning Commission looks like. Does it comply with code, that kind of thing?
6: Exactly. We spent quite a bit of time. We had a site visit. We had 2 public hearings on this item. And so after our review, we found that it complied with the code.
7: Awesome. And then I know the residents who appealed the approval are arguing that the commission unlawfully ignored evidence that the upgrades would contribute to overcrowded and unsafe conditions at the resort. And they're saying that this is shown through carrying capacity data that was not included in the application, though it was in a different application 4 years ago. Rebecca, can you kind of explain why the commission didn't look at comfortable carrying capacity and how this application differs from this other one 4 years ago?
8: So Park City Mountain's development agreement establishes an administrative process for certain lifts that are shown in a mountain upgrade plan. And in 2022, the resort applied for an administrative permit, which is reviewed at the staff level. And through that administrative process, there are 6 specific criteria in the development agreement that are reviewed. 4 lifts that are not in conformance with the mountain upgrade plan, the development agreement provides the applicant an opportunity to submit a conditional use permit. That does require a heightened level of review. Staff no longer has authority to review the application. So earlier this year, Park City Mountain submitted 2 conditional use permits for their lift replacements, and those went to the Planning Commission for review in conformance with the development agreement and the requirements of the Land Management Code, which also includes a section specific to lifts.
7: Okay. I think that's everything. Like I said, that hearing is at 10 a.m. today, so we'll see how that administrative hearing officer
0: decides on this appeal. Is there anything else that you think the community should know about related to planning, even if it's not these two projects?
8: I think visiting our webpage, we have, we'll continue to update that as the 5-acre site moves through the review process. And again, public comment can be submitted to planning at parkcity.gov.
0: Great. Anything else, Kristen?
6: Nope. We look forward to seeing people in chambers at our upcoming meetings.
0: Great. Well, thank you so much for joining us.
6: Thank you.
0: We've been speaking with Park City Planning Director Rebecca Ward and Planning Commission Chair Kristen Van Dyne. We'll be right back.
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0: 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You're listening to the Local News Hour. I'm Christine Weller, filling in for Leslie Thatcher. And on the phone with me, I've got local singer-songwriter Harry Lawson, a.k.a. Peach. He is here to discuss his upcoming show and his writing process. Welcome.
10: Hi, thank you so much for having me.
0: Yeah, thanks for joining us. So I wanted to first talk a little bit about your upcoming show tonight at Park City Mountains Canyons Village. Can you just give us a little more detail on what the show is, when the show is, and kind of what people can expect?
10: Yeah, absolutely. So yeah, tonight starting at 5:30, we got two acts at Canyons Village. Aspen Ananda is opening the show, and then I'll be going on around 7, playing a bunch of music. We got like 23 songs lined up for it. I'm super excited to, you know, bring this show back to Park City where I grew up and, you know, just perform for some familiar faces and hopefully some new ones too.
0: Yeah, so like you said, you're a Park City native. Can you tell us a little bit about how you got into music and what it's like to perform in your hometown?
10: Yeah, so going to Park City High School, you know, I was playing football, skiing, the whole thing, you know, that most of us do here in Park City. And me and my buddy just started writing songs just for fun, and it just kind of took over my life, and I fell in love with it, fell in love with writing and, you know, just having an outlet to get the emotions out and do it somewhat creatively. And it's just kind of snowballed from there. And now I live in Los Angeles, so doing music full time, and coming back here is really a full circle moment because we used to come to these shows growing up all the time. So I'm really excited for it. Can't lie.
0: Yeah. Have you performed at, you know, in Park City a lot before, at a stage this big?
10: So we haven't done any of these, like summer series concerts, but we did perform a few shows over Sundance, like Flanagan's and some of those smaller bars. But this stage is awesome, and I can't wait to get on it. So, yeah.
0: All right. I'm wondering, are there any other like cool places you've performed at? Do you have a favorite spot that you've been to so far?
10: But yeah, this year we've done quite a few. Nashville was a really fun one. Last year we did the CMA Fest out there. So, I mean, every country act possible you could think of was out there, you know, putting on shows and stuff. That was a really fun one. Nashville's always a good time. I mean, that city is crazy. And especially for this country folk music that I'm doing, it really fits perfectly. But we did Boise this year. We did Anaheim. Anaheim was really fun. We did the House of Blues back in, I think it was like 2 months ago or something, but that one was probably one of my favorites this year. But I think today might overtake that on the list, I can't lie.
0: Yeah, I mean, nothing like your hometown, right?
10: Oh, absolutely.
0: Can you
10: beautiful
0: talk
10: up here?
0: Yeah, can you talk a bit more about your writing process? How do you write the songs that you perform?
10: Yeah, like I was saying earlier, like it started just with my buddies down here, just in my bedroom, and I've kind of kept it pretty much the same. I write a lot of my music just in my apartment out in California, most of the time alone. And then, you know, now I recently signed to Capitol CMG in Nashville, so I've been taking a lot of trips out there for, you know, sessions in studio with other producers and writers, just kind of spreading out the wings a little bit and seeing what we can do collaboratively. But I like both sides. I mean, nothing can really beat the just kind of sitting in the bedroom and, you know, just soaking in the feelings and the emotions and trying to put them on you know, to a good song that might resonate with people.
0: Yeah. Do you remember the first song you ever wrote?
10: Oh my gosh. That was, I think I was a freshman in high school. That's a tough one. I had a few. I remember there's this one of them is still out. It wasn't my very first one, but there is one still posted. I don't recommend you go listen to it, but it's called Way Back, which that was the first song that I had released in high school, like on Spotify and everything. So there's a ton of them now. I mean, there's got to be maybe probably 110 something songs released, which is crazy. But I don't know. I like to keep some of the early songs up there. It really, you know, just reminds me of, you know, where it started and stuff. And, you know, listeners can go back and, you know, see the evolution of the art and the music. So, yeah.
0: Yeah. I'm wondering, what inspires you to make music? Is there something specific that you draw inspiration from?
10: At this point, it's really always just been, like, an outlet for me. So, like, just a way to, you know, get emotions out that maybe especially, you know, when I was younger, maybe wasn't, you know, didn't really have the ability to process or something like that. And if, you know, if I was sad or super happy or angry or whatever it was, it gave me like this productive outlet to, you know, fall into rather than, you know, whatever else people do to deal with their emotions. But it really is like an anchor for me at this point in my life. Like I do it almost every single day, writing songs, writing, you know, a couple lyrics down, whatever it is. And yeah, really, it really just keeps me grounded. And it's kind of it's the way of life for me now. So yeah.
0: All right. Well, is there anything else you think we should know?
10: Yeah, so before the show, if you guys haven't heard my music yet, I just released a project called Small Town America. So go check that out on all platforms. And we'll be playing all those songs tonight. So if you want to get familiar and sing along with us, they're out everywhere at Peach, P-E-E-C-H.
0: Yeah, and that concert is tonight at Canyons Village. Yeah, thank you so much for joining us.
10: Yeah, thanks again for having me.
0: We've been speaking with local singer-songwriter Harry Lawson, also known as Peach. We will be right back.
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0: KPCW News Time is 8:54. The small Wasatch County town of Walsburg is bracing for a fight against developer-led towns. KPCW's Grace Dorfler reports residents are upset about the possibility of major growth at their doorstep.
12: Utah is 2 years into a pilot program that gives landowners a new way to develop towns. In Walsburg, a town of 300 people east of Deer Creek Reservoir, over 80 residents met Tuesday to discuss their concerns with the program. Among them was Shauna Raby.
13: Right now, we are up against Goliath, and that is that the legislature has passed a bill that gives a few developers all of the power over a community.
12: Raby and her neighbors were galvanized by a proposed development called Smooth Hollow, which they think could spell disaster for their quiet agricultural community. Application materials KPCW obtained through a public records request show the developer proposed 360 homes and 275,000 square feet of civic and commercial space. The new town would be built on land a couple blocks from the Walsburg Town Hall. It was one of 4 new applications from the Wasatch Back. The Lieutenant Governor's office can only allow 2 applications to proceed each year. Smooth Hollow didn't make the cut, but 2 other proposals in Wasatch County did. In January, landowners will have another chance to apply. Supporters say the program is needed to help address Utah's housing needs. Each preliminary municipality must designate 10% of its homes as affordable. Walsburg residents are advocating for lawmakers to change or repeal the preliminary municipality law, which passed in 2024. Town Council member Pete Nielsen says Walsburg isn't the place for a new town.
14: It's okay to have property rights, but when it starts impacting everybody else in the community, that's when it becomes a problem.
12: Walsburg local Tom Hicken is worried about the town's water supply.
15: Is there nobody that will actually pay any attention to the reality on the ground because if this goes through, they will not be able to fill their pipes.
12: Residents also raised concerns about roads and other infrastructure. Bob Morrison lives in Heber City near the site of Wasatch Highlands, one of the applications that was accepted. He urged state lawmakers to listen to locals over lobbyists.
16: My fear is the developers have so much power. You guys need to fight the developers because they're the ones with the big money.
12: Utah Senator Kevin Stratton, a Republican representing Wasatch and Utah counties, invited county and town leaders to share resolutions opposing the pilot program. He also asked residents to be ready to speak up at the Capitol.
17: Quite frankly, we have a train wreck, and we've got to fix it.
12: After the meeting, residents flocked to join committees and sign a letter to the governor. Wasatch County locals aren't the only ones upset about preliminary municipalities. In Grand County, Moab area residents are suing over the program, arguing the law is unconstitutional. Meanwhile, two preliminary municipalities in Wasatch County are in the early stages of the incorporation process. Wasatch Highlands would include hundreds of homes east of Heber. The developer, Philo, previously brought the proposal to both the Heber City and Wasatch County councils without success. Now Philo is pursuing a different route to realize the plans. A population committee found Wasatch Highlands would have about 2,200 residents when complete. Near the Utah County border, Bear Canyon had to resubmit its paperwork to pursue plans for a resort community with about 1,000 residential units. The proposal needs a population study next. Grace Dorfler, KPCW News.
0: Utah boasts red rock trails and the greatest snow on earth, and now something else drawing tourists, wide open spaces with cattle and fresh produce. The Utah News Dispatch reports a new study from the state's Tourism and Agriculture Department found agritourism is growing. The industry is estimated to generate about $45 million in economic activity every year. Agritourism is a small part of Utah's $12.7 billion tourism economy, but the study says it's a significant asset for local farmers and rural communities. That includes communities in the Wasatch Back, making national headlines, like influencer Hannah Neelman's Ballerina Farm in Midway and Camas. And the study shows the state hasn't yet reached its full agritourism potential. The market could attract up to 300,000 visitors every year, and Utah is well positioned to reach those numbers. The most common activities among 100 agritourism providers surveyed for the study include field trips, corn mazes, pumpkin patches, farm and ranch tours, and animal experiences like petting zoos.
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20: 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Real estate information, jhparkcity.com.
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0: 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It is 9 o'clock. We've got 60 degrees Fahrenheit in Park City now. Again, the high is 86. In Heber Valley, we've got 67 degrees with a high of 93. We're going to have mostly sunny today, but some showers are likely this afternoon between noon and 3 p.m. There's a 60% chance of precipitation throughout the Wasatch Back. 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I'm Christine Weller, filling in for Leslie Thatcher. Thank you so much for listening. NPR is next.
1: Live from NPR News in Washington, I'm Windsor Johnston. The latest exchange of strikes between the U.S. and Iran is raising new fears of a broader regional war. U.S. forces have expanded attacks into northern Iran, while Tehran has retaliated with missiles and drones across the Gulf. In Iraq, drones targeted Erbil today, the first such attack on the Kurdistan region's capital since the April ceasefire. NPR's Jana Raff reports.
21: The U.S. maintains a military base at Erbil's International Airport, which in the past has been heavily targeted by both Iran and Iranian-backed Iraqi militias. The Kurdistan region of Iraq's security directorate said U.S.-led coalition forces shot down 8 drones Wednesday night in the capital Erbil's airspace. No casualties were reported. The drones were launched amid increased attacks between the U.S. and Iran this week. Iraqi Prime Minister Ali al-Zaidi, currently on a visit to the U.S., said the attack was a criminal attempt aimed at disrupting Iraqi peace and stability. Jaina Raff, NPR News, Amman.
1: Nearly half of House Democrats voted yesterday to cut off U.S. aid to Israel. It wasn't enough to pass, but NPR's Barbara Sprunt reports it reflects a major political shift for the party.
22: The proposed amendment to a State Department funding bill would have removed over $3 billion in funding to Israel. It ultimately failed. The measure was introduced by Republican Congressman Thomas Massie of Kentucky, who has long advocated for a more isolationist posture when it comes to foreign policy. The issue divided Democratic leaders, who typically vote in lockstep. The number two Democrat in the House, Catherine Clark, voted to remove the funding for Israel. House Minority Leader Hakeem Jeffries called it overly broad and said it would also restrict the United States' ability to confront Hamas, Hezbollah, and other terrorist organizations in the region. Barbara Sprunt, NPR News.
1: At least a dozen Democrats in Maine are seeking their party's nomination to take on Republican Senator Susan Collins this fall. Kevin Miller with Maine Public reports the field is rushing to reset after former nominee Graham Plattner dropped out of the race.
23: The list of candidates who filed papers by Wednesday's deadline includes several names familiar to Democratic voters. For instance, three of the contenders, former State Senate President Troy Jackson, Maine Secretary of State Shenna Bellows, and former Maine CDC Director Nirav Shah, competed in last month's gubernatorial primary. Plattner lost the support of state and national party leaders after a former romantic partner accused him of raping her 5 years ago. He strongly denied the allegations, but withdrew last week. The Maine Democratic Party is now under intense pressure from Plattner's large and mobilized base of supporters to choose a replacement with the same populist, progressive agenda. For NPR News, I'm Kevin Miller.
1: This is NPR News. The New York Times is asking a federal court to block Justice Department subpoenas issued to journalists who reported on security concerns surrounding the plane gifted by Qatar intended to serve as Air Force One. A lawyer for the Times says the demands violate the constitutional rights of the newspaper and its reporters. Crews in the western U.S. continue battling dozens of large wildfires. Anna Boyko-Ryok, member station KUOW, says an ongoing drought in the Pacific Northwest is fueling the flames.
24: In the rangelands and forests of eastern Oregon and Washington State, something is ahead of schedule. Around this time of year, grasses, shrubs, and trees are usually green and full of moisture. That makes them hard to burn. But this year, they are much, much drier. In fact, conditions are more like mid-August than mid-July. That's because snowfall was at record lows in the Pacific Northwest this winter, and temperatures have been higher than normal. Wildfire experts are warning these conditions make it especially risky for serious wildfires, with more fuel than usual ready to burn. Scientists believe human-caused climate change is a primary driver of the increase in extreme and destructive wildfires around the globe. For NPR News, I'm Anna Boyko-Wyrock.
1: Days of torrential rain have triggered widespread flooding across south and central Texas. Some areas have received more than a foot of rain, forcing evacuations and washing out more than 100 roads. Emergency declarations have been issued for at least 59 counties. 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
4: 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It's science and technology that's accessible and entertaining. If we can understand it, so can you. I'm Lynn Ware Peek, and this morning, Scott Greenberg and I speak with engineer Adam Hauke, who joins us to explain how technology inspired by heated car seats is helping keep

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1: This is Cool Science Radio. I'm Scott Greenberg.
2: And I'm Lynn Ware Peake. Have you ever wondered what actually keeps a patient safe while they're under anesthesia? Temperature is one of the biggest hidden risks in the operating room. Our guest this morning, Adam Hauke, is the Global Director of Product Strategy and Innovation at Gentherm Medical, where he leads global research and development teams shaping innovation across the company's medical device business.
1: At Gentherm, Adam's team has tackled a problem hiding in plain sight: patient warming and patient positioning in the operating room. They've been traditionally treated as two separate problems with two separate devices. But as it turns out, that letting a patient's core temperature drop below 96.8 degrees during surgery is a surprisingly common risk under anesthesia. His team's answer combines both functions into a single system, using conductive carbon fiber heating built directly into the surgical pad itself. Adam Hauke, welcome to Cool Science Radio.
3: Thanks, Scott. Thanks, Lynn. It's a pleasure to be here. I love talking about, as an engineer, I love talking about engineering and science. So this is the perfect outlet for me. Thank you.
1: Well, great. Let's jump into it, because like most people, I had no idea that getting cold is even a risk during surgery. Can you explain what's going on with hypothermia and what it actually is? And why is it so easily vulnerable, maybe during anesthesia?
3: Yeah, absolutely. I think it's something very easy to overlook, Scott. Under normal circumstances, a patient's core temperature will run about 2 to 4 degrees Celsius cooler than their peripheral tissue. And when I talk about peripheral tissue, I'm talking about the arms, the legs, and the skin around your entire body. Your core would be made up of your, you know, your trunk and your head. And your body controls this temperature differential by regulating blood flow in the skin. Okay. So this is the reason why fingers and toes tend to get frostbite a lot faster than other parts of your body. So for instance, if I'm climbing on Mount Everest and I'm getting very cold, my body is going to naturally close or constrict my skin blood vessels in order to keep blood flow out into my peripheral tissue. What that does is it conserves, since the blood is actually carrying the thermal energy with it, it keeps the warmer blood from the core in the core, protecting your vital organs rather than flowing out to your peripheral tissue. All right, so that's the body's mechanism against protecting its organs in a in an emergency situation. What happens during surgery is that when a patient undergoes anesthesia, the anesthetics affect the patient's hypothalamus, which affect their ability to thermoregulate. And essentially what happens is that it lowers the threshold for that skin, the skin blood vessel constriction and dilation. So essentially what happens is when you undergo the anesthesia, your skin blood vessels open up, blood is free to flow everywhere, and that warmer blood and temperature from your core mixes with everything out in the peripheral, which is cooler. And essentially that mixing is what makes the body's temperature drop. So there's a common misconception that this is, very cold ORs, which do contribute, but the common misconception is that patients are just sort of, you know, losing all of this energy out to the very cold environment, when in truth, the major contributor to patient hypothermia is this mixing of blood within the body.
1: Wow. And it has been traditionally been treated with two separate devices, if I read the bio correctly. What is different about what you're developing? And
3: sure.
1: Why? Well, actually, can you start from the beginning and tell us
3: sure.
1: why we have two devices and then maybe what's
3: yeah.
1: going on with your device?
3: Absolutely. So patient warming traditionally has been done with air-moving devices. So convective warmers, essentially they are air blowers, sort of like you can think of them like a hairdryer, but much, much more bulky and powerful. So what these products do is warm air and move them out through a blanket that lays over the patient with an air permeable layer and moves that warm air around the patient in order to warm their periphery, warm that blood that's going to be mixing, and then keep that patient warm. I think the second device that you were talking about, Scott, is devices that are used to hold patients in place for Trendelenburg. So Trendelenburg position is when in a surgery, And this is

0: very common in robotic and minimally invasive surgery, where the patient is actually inclined on a table. Okay, so Trendelenburg position would be when the patient's feet are lifted above their head, typically no greater than 40 degrees, and then reverse Trendelenburg will be when the head is lifted above the feet. So it's a little counterintuitive there on the Trendelenburg versus reverse. But essentially, what the clinicians are trying to do is move anatomy out of the way to gain access to a site. Okay. So if you can imagine in minimally invasive surgery, you have cannulas, very small ports in your body so that the surgeon can insert tools in, and also a camera so they can see what they are working on. Okay. They lose their ability to be able to move things out of the way. So if you have an organ laying over the organ that they want to work on, it's very hard to bring in another instrument in order to move that out of the way. So they essentially will tip you up and use gravity to move that anatomy out of the way, to get to the ac to access the site that they want to affect. What's typically used to hold those patients very tightly in position and have them, A, not slide off of the bed, but also B, hold them very, very tightly in position so that even, you know, the smallest slip could not occur. Because what would occur in that small slip is that the camera, which is in one of these camera in one of these cannulas, gets knocked off of its axis, and then the surgeon can't see what they're working on. So in order to hold them very tightly into that position, they typically things are used, these foam pads are used to hold them very tightly in position on that operating room table. So that these foam pads require very good contact with the patient's skin and very good contact with the operating room table. I know that was a long-winded explanation there. The reason it's very difficult to use these two solutions together is because of the last thing that I said about the foam pad. It requires very good skin contact and very good contact with the bed because it's using the coefficient of friction to hold that patient in place. So during robotic and minimally invasive surgery, you typically have cannulas and robots and things like that all over the top of the patient, where we would typically put a warming blanket to warm them from the top. So in those situations, we have underbody warming blankets for convective that we would put under the patient, and the air would blow out from underneath them. But because of the need for the skin contact and the requirements of the foam pads, we cannot use that. Otherwise, it would create slippage on the patient. So this is where, for robotic and minimally invasive surgery, there is a large gap in using these two devices together. They're both competing for the same real estate that we have on the patient to be able to warm them and secure them. And typically the result of that is clinicians are having to choose one or the other, or, you know, put these air blankets together in unconventional ways that they weren't really meant to serve in order to keep that patient warm.
1: Adam, this is a fascinating conversation. You know, here in Park City, I think anyone who's got a car with a seat heater and or a steering wheel heater will say they will never have a car without the two of those.
0: Me too. I'm in Ohio, and I will say me too.
1: Oh, it's such a wonderful technology. And so enter the automotive industry into biomedical. How did the two of those come together? And I know it has a lot to do with you and your background.
0: Yeah, absolutely. I'll start here. So we've actually had this technology in medical for some time. So we do have another modality of heating, which is called resistive heating, which we are using the same technology that is used in car steering wheels and seats to heat patients. This relies on what's called conductive heat transfer. So it requires very good contact between the patient's body, their skin, and the heating element itself. Whereas with the convective air blowers that are out there, the typical standard of care, they can blow the air, you know, sort of all over the patient's body. So you don't need good contact with that skin, with the blanket itself. So we've developed these other products specifically for these types of situations in the past where it's difficult to use air, and we want to, you know, place something underneath the patient or over them that has very good contact with the body. The other nice piece about what Gentherm brings to the table from an automotive standpoint is that we have a technology known as Carbotex. So it's a carbon fiber-based heating element rather than a copper wire. And the reason that's very important in the medical space is because carbon fiber is radiolucent to X-ray. So you will have very often X-ray is used even during general surgery. And the one example that I can come up with is in the case where potentially something may have been left in the body after the surgery is complete, gauze, a needle, something like that. It's very easy to do, not common, but it does happen. The clinical staff may use X-ray to look for that in the body. And if we had wires and things like that moving all throughout this, those would show up as artifacts in the X-ray and make it a lot harder for the clinicians to go find what they've left in the body. So that's one example of why the X-rays would be there.
1: Oh, that's interesting. Yeah. So carbon fiber, why doesn't it come up on an X-ray? And how does it conduct heat? I didn't know this about carbon fiber.
0: Yeah, carbon's a great element, right? So it's the building block of life. So your body and your cells are built on carbon-based elements. And so this is why the X-rays are actually going to work through you, because the carbon is radiolucent, or the carbon-based materials are radiolucent to X-ray. So your bones, which will show up in an X-ray, are not going to see, you will see those types of artifacts and things like that. And that's why they're looking for bone breaks and instances like that when they're running X-rays in an instance where you've hurt yourself from, like for ortho requirements. For us, the copper wires, anything that's metal is going to absorb those electromagnetic rays. So they do not freely pass through them. And it's because it's an electrical conductor. Generally, electrical conductors and so metals and things like that are going to pick up those electromagnetic rays and not allow them to move through to the detector of the X-ray. But the carbon fiber just happens to be conductive and radiolucent to X-ray, which makes it advantageous for us. The other great thing about carbon fiber in our Carbotex technology, it has a very even heating distribution. Okay. So this is typically something that's only used in the higher end cars because it's more expensive. But it does provide a very even heat distribution to the passenger's body, and in this situation, that becomes advantageous to really evenly heat the patient's body as well.
2: Well, carbon fiber sounds like a win-win situation in the surgical setting for sure. You, Adam, you hold. I'm going to get a little personal here.
0: Adam, sure.
2: You hold a PhD in electrical engineering from what I understand from the University of Cincinnati. So your background is electrical engineering, not medicine. How does an electrical engineer end up designing a device that regulates human body temperature in the operating room setting?
0: That's a good question, Scott. So I've got a long and storied history. So yes, I actually found medical devices doing my PhD. I had done my internships in the aviation space and actually in jet engines, and thought that's where my career was moving. I received an opportunity to do my PhD in a lab at University of Cincinnati, which sort of fell out of the sky. It wasn't something that I was looking for. But my advisor came to me, explained the project that we were working on, which was going to be sensing biomarkers in human sweat. And that's really where I found the developing that technology for inducing sweat, moving sweat, dealing with sweat, and sensing biomarkers in sweat. And eventually, pharmaceuticals is where I found the medical industry, and I've never really looked back from there. So I've, at that point, I understood that the aviation side of things, and that's affecting and giving back, to society. I've seen that from that industry, but in medical, it is extremely personal. So when you've seen and you've heard those stories, some of the folks that I've worked with in my past have developed medical devices and then had them used on them to save their lives. And you hear these stories and those very personal stories with medical device industry. It's something that I just had to have. So I sort of moved throughout my career into developing different medical devices. I worked in surgical robotics for some time, which can explain my understanding of robotic surgery. And then moved into Gentherm, where I started to understand, thermal transfer. So at the end of the day, I don't really consider myself an electrical engineer. I just consider myself just engineer and scientist, because I'm interested in how the world works, how the body works, and how we can solve things. I think the other interesting thing that's a little bit not known about me, Scott, is I actually spent 10 years in the trades before I went to college. So I actually am a journeyman electrician. And so I spent about 7 years doing that. And it's been interesting because I've been able to translate a lot of that knowledge of working with hand tools to watching surgeons use hand tools. And I know it's not the same. It's obviously not the same thing. But I think back to my career as an electrician, where I might have been holding a hot wire that might be, 13,000 volts or more coming from the street, working on it delicately, trying to, cut things off and shave things down and bolt things together. And when I look at surgeons sometimes, I can see the same types of mechanics going on when they're using the tools. So again, not a perfect like-to-like situation, but I'm able to draw those corollaries, understand their pain with working with these tools, and then understand how to, and this is really important, especially in medical device, how to affect and develop tools that fit into their workflow, and you want to make their lives as easy as possible. They don't need to think about working with those tools. They just need to think about, fixing that patient. And that's our goal.
2: Well, Adam, it really sounds like during your academic career, you were sweating the details.
0: That's, I like it, Scott. Yeah. We had plenty of puns about sweat, Scott. I'm sure that, we needed to add that to the list. So I'm going to have to call up my old colleagues and throw that one on the list.
2: There you go.
0: Yeah.
2: I give it to you as a gift for being here on the interview with us today. But Adam, I recently had a little bit of shoulder pain, so I got the old heating pad out and put the heating pad on my skin and ouch. I mean, that's really kind of hard to regulate. You can end up maybe with a minor burn or some irritation. What's the biggest engineering challenge in keeping heat delivery so precise and safe when it's in direct sustained contact with the human skin?
0: As I mentioned before, the great thing about Carbotex is it's very evenly heated. So we know that when we sense the heat of the device in one place, we have sensors actually on the device, almost directly down on the heating element, but closer up actually to the patient to be able to control that. We're very sure that the rest of the device is at that exact temperature because of that even heat distribution of the carbon fiber. But beyond that, we also work under very strict standards in medical device. So, this might be a little bit too in the weeds, but there is a standard known as IEC 60601, which deals with safety of in electrical systems for medical device. And you'd be hard pressed to find a medical device engineer that didn't know something about that standard or hadn't heard about it, because it covers a lot of different things. For us, we have a particular part of that standard which deals with warming devices, and there are standards for how warm we can get the skin and what our accuracy has to be on these conductive heat transfer devices. So we design everything specifically for that standard. We don't bring it up over the thresholds that they allow because of the work that's been done in the past that would show, hey, if I get over this said temperature, there could be a risk of a burn coming later on. But where the automotive side of this comes in and really starts to collide, and the beautiful part about automotive being that, although it's a regulated industry, the design and innovation cycles are a lot faster. And so a lot of innovation has occurred. And as you can think of, just, if you think of our heating elements being out there in cars as sort of being a pretest for putting them into a medical device, our engineering teams have decades of experience in learning how to control those devices, very tightly control them in a safe manner, and make sure that the surfaces of the device, not the heating element itself, which is buried behind layers of foam and other materials, that the surface itself is exactly at the temperature that we would like to control it to.
1: Adam, I'm wondering, no doubt you've spent quite a bit of time in the operating room. What's the genesis, really? Is it the surgeon or the clinician that says, gosh, it'd be really nice if we could XYZ? I mean, I know that I can tell you're such a creative person, but, or was it the people in charge of keeping people warm in the operating room that said, if only we didn't have to use the, what we've been using?
0: We do everything by voice of customer. So we want, as you said, Len, we want to get out there. We want to understand the gaps in the market, in the surgical space, and figure out how we can go solve them. I think it's a really important thing about how we operate at Gentherm Medical is obviously we want to take our automotive technology and put it into the medical space. But we don't start on that technical side. We don't start, hey, we have this solution. Let's go find a place to put it. We go out and find gaps, and then we say, hey, do we have the technology to do this? Can we develop the technology to do this? And then go solve that problem. I think that's a key for us and the reason why we're successful in what we do. So with this device, the way I think about our devices and patient warming is we're solving a problem that is, it's not secondary, but it's a side effect of doing the surgery. So you're having a surgery for a different reason, right? So that, and that surgeon is worried about what's going on inside that patient and what they're trying to fix. So ideally, you know, the actual surgeon themselves were, although they are worried about patient warming and all of the complications that can occur from a patient going hypothermic, they're typically not the ones that we're getting the feedback from. We're getting the feedback from nurses and anesthesiologists, okay? Mm-hmm. So the nurses are the folks, and we talk to a lot of them, that are in charge of patient safety. As we heard from our VOC and from our focus groups, we constantly hear the term do no harm. And they're worried about everything that could go wrong on that patient during the surgery, pressure injuries, hypothermia, patient slipping, all of those different things, what's inside the, is what's going on through the patient or the nurse's mind and trying to keep, keep that patient safe, during the surgery. And then the other person being the anesthesiologist, who, the anesthesiologists own the patient's temperature because of the fact that the anesthesia medicines are what affects the patient's temperature. The anesthesiologist is ultimately responsible for that as well. Mm-hmm. So they'll operate our devices, make sure our devices, the nurses are going to be setting the devices up, getting the patients on them, turning them on. But ultimately, the anesthesiologist is the person that's going to be running the machine and responsible for making sure that the patient's temperature is staying what we call normothermic, or staying above hypothermic. So ultimately that's the duos that we're going out there talking to and trying to get feedback from to make their lives easier at the end of the day.
1: I didn't think I'd feel like I could go on asking you questions for the next couple of hours, but I do feel that way. However, we have to wrap, but before we let you go, I do want to ask you, you know, because you're in this world of wearable biosensors and things like that, you can see here I have my Aura ring on.
0: Oh, cool.
1: And which I feel like I live and die by, really. And I'm wondering what you think in general of being that this is part of your background, all these wearable devices that we have that are charting all kinds of things like our you know, body temperature and our sleep and you know, what are your thoughts?
0: It's an interesting space. It's been a while since I've been in it. The interesting thing about me, Lynn, is I don't wear any of them. I've always said in the past, I love doing it and I see where they're going. I see the benefit of them in improving people's lives, right? I mean, eventually these things, we were looking at one point at, we were looking at sensing pharmaceuticals, specifically opioids. In human beings. And the idea was that we could measure the opioid level, measure your particular metabolism and how you metabolize that particular drug, so that physicians, they could see that in real time and make dosage prescriptions based on your particular physiology, instead of what's done there out there right now, which is these sort of, you know, huge clinical trials with generalized patients into this group. You know, I'm male, I'm between the ages of 40 and 50. This is your dosage. That was the idea of where it could go. I see a huge benefit in that going forward. And so specifically, you know, in medicine. And I think for the general consumer too, it's not that I'm against these things, but measuring your steps, measuring your heart rate when you're working out, those types of things. It's interesting for me in general is the way that I looked at it is I don't want to measure every little aspect of my life. And sort of be answering to myself like I'm, you know, like I'm my own boss and I have to get these things done in my personal life. So outside of, you know, the workspace, those particular things never really rang as useful to me. But yeah, 100% I agree and see where the and see the benefit that those are going to provide for people.
1: Yeah, that's interesting. Yeah, you don't want to bring your day job home with you every night, right?
0: No. That's right. That's right.
1: All right. Well, yeah. Adam Hauke is our guest. He leads the development of next generation medical devices at Gentherm Medical. What a fascinating conversation and a surprising one. Adam, thank you so much for joining us on Cool Science Radio.
0: Lynn Scott, thank you so much for the outlet. I really enjoyed myself.
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2: 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I'm Scott Greenberg.
1: And I'm Lynn Ware Peak. Sex is one of the most fundamental forces in the history of life on Earth. And according to our next guest, most of what we think we know about it is wrong, or at least embarrassingly incomplete. For example, whiptail lizards and California condors can reproduce without a mate. Clownfish can permanently change sex. Slime molds don't bother with two sexes. They have hundreds. The natural world is wildly, gloriously unconstrained by our tidy categories.
2: Dr. Li Xing Sun is a distinguished research professor of biological sciences at Central Washington University, a Harvard Radcliffe Fellow, and the author of the new book, On the Origin of Sex, The Weird and Wonderful Science of Reproduction. He has spent decades studying sexual reproduction and evolution, and he brings all that to bear on one of biology's oldest and most stubbornly unresolved questions. Why does sex exist in the first place? The answers, as Dr. Sun reveals, are stranger and more fascinating than anyone expected. Dr. Li Xing Sun, welcome to Cool Science Radio.
5: Thank you very much, Scott and Lynn.
2: So, Dr. Sun, Darwin obviously gave us the origin of species, and now you're tackling the origin of sex. Why is that the question? Why sexual reproduction exists at all? It's still contested among biologists all this time? Seriously, still?
5: Yeah, that's actually well misunderstood. The origin of sex is still a very debated issue in science, but we are getting there in recent years because of the biological, technological development in biology. We have known a lot of people working on it from theoretical perspective and from empirical perspective as well. And they are not easy questions to answer. But we do have a consensus that sex is not really for reproduction, because asexual reproduction is faster and more efficient. Sexual reproduction is only, at most, only half of it. So sex was not for reproduction. Turned out to be sex is for generating a diversity, for mixing genes. So that's something not everybody knows.
2: So it seems like sex is just a bad deal. I mean, you're only passing on half your genes. It takes two individuals, and it's energetically expensive. And so what's the standard argument for why natural selection favored it anyway? And why does that argument fall so short?
5: For sex as to become dominant, one of the main reasons is as we understand now, is that sex creates some new genetic combinations. If you have asexual reproduction, which we call it virgin birth or cloning, you ended up with all the offspring would have the same genetic makeup. The problem is genetic mutations, everything there would accumulate. So eventually, they will degenerate to a degree that the lineage will no longer carry on. So that is the point that, well, the entire lineage will go extinct. And this idea is known as the Muller's ratchet. Was after named after the person, after the geneticist by the name of Hermann Joseph Muller, who won the Nobel Prize for mutational studies. But that was actually mild, as we realized. There is another reason for sex to evolve, to occur. That reason was organisms normally suffer the breaks in their DNA. Often the double breaks in DNA cannot be repaired unless there's sexual reproduction. So apparently, lots of people, lots of biologists now agree that sex probably originated from the need to repair the double break DNA and then began to be used for something else, sort of like a readapted for something else.
1: It is very complex, Li Xing, and I think it's so interesting. I think any of us lay people would say, well, of course, sex is about procreation, reproduction, and continuation of the species. How long has there been sort of common knowledge surrounding the fact that sex really is to fix the imperfections, repair the double break in the DNA?
5: That idea is fairly new in only a few decades. But the Muller's ratchet has been around since the 1960s. So it's slightly more than about six decades. Muller's ratchet has been proposed by Muller in the 1960s. And then people realized probably that Muller's ratchet is not powerful enough because it's too slow. Sort of like your computer, if you don't clean it, these malware, these viruses accumulate until your computer cannot run. But that's a slow process. Recently, people realize, wow, there are other major problems. The DNA molecules are regularly broken by radiation and some other environmental chemicals, something like that. And in that case, especially double breaks, they cannot be repaired until sex is around. So now more and more people tend to agree that, well, that probably was the beginning of sex. And then once sex is there, it can be used for many different things. So that is the beginning of the biodiversity under the evolution of sex.
1: Mm. Well, sex is much more magical than most people ever knew then. You know, it seems like we have stopped hearing about cloning. I remember when they had cloned, you know, a sheep. And it seems like maybe that was 15 or 20 years ago, but you don't hear much about it anymore. Is this why, that if we continue just cloning species, that it would lead to their own demise?
5: Yeah, cloning has its own problems. These are the Dolly the sheep, which is very famous. Yeah. They not live that long. There are problems with cloning that have just been understood. So there are many issues involved with cloning. But one of the main issue is that, well, you don't have genetic diversity, and eventually it will die out. And naturally, it does happen in lots of species. So now we see cloning is efficient, but it lacks genetic diversity. Sex is inefficient, but it has genetic diversity. So a better solution is to, yeah, when possible, you can clone, and then you switch to sexual reproduction when the conditions are not good, when genetic diversity is needed. So there are many species like that, such as aphids in your backyards, such as water fleas in the water. These are often used as fish food. And they do these things during the good time. They just clone themselves and make lots of them. But when time gets bad and they revert to sexual reproduction while generating the genetic diversity. So it seems to be a perfect solution, but itself, the strategy itself, also has some problems as well.
6: Well,
2: Dr. Sun, with all due respect, you're kind of taking the romantic version of sexual reproduction out of the conversation. But I guess I get it because, I mean, if it's just so, I guess, energetically expensive, it seems that self-reproduction, as I think we're kind of talking a little bit about, is maybe more efficient. So let's talk about some of the stranger examples in your book. So example, slime molds with hundreds of mating types, algae where nearly anyone can mate with anyone else. What do these organisms tell us about, you know, the deep origins of sex? And do we need
5: it? Yeah, these are, we call the mating types because they only produce one type of gametes. We produce two types, mainly two types, the sperm versus eggs, but they only have one because they are of the same size. So by strict biological definition, they are unisexual. So this is interesting. It's just totally different from what we often call unisexual, but they are truly unisexual. Only produce one type of gametes, but these gametes carry different genes. They tend to merge with gametes with different genes, so as to avoid, apparently avoiding inbreeding. So now you have different mating types, each has its own genetic makeup. So you can have 2, 3, or even 23 so far, 23,000 so far we know. So in that kind of situation, we still don't know much about why they have that many. But it is possible for them to sort of like perpetuate that kind of mating type by mating with different individuals with different genetic makeup.
2: Wow. Okay. So with 23,000 different mating types, I'm sure it's hard to pick out an anniversary card. when I was a younger man, I owned for many years a saltwater aquarium, saltwater tank. And one of my very favorite things in my tank were my clownfish. And I was surprised to find out in your book that clownfish can actually permanently change sex, and bearded dragons undergo temperature-dependent sex reversal. What do these cases reveal about how fluid biological sex activity across the animal kingdom, what does it tell us when we have these kind of reversals occurring in nature?
5: So sex is something to be tweaked, which means they adapt to situations. So they are feature of adaptation. So sort of like in cases that when in clownfish, for example, the females, well, clownfish typically live in small social groups. The top one, the largest one, the dominant one is the female, while the rest are all males. So the beta fish is an adult male, while the rest are immature males. The reason being that the females have the highest reproductive success, which is everybody would desire to be. But you have to be dominant enough to be the female. So if the alpha female dies, then it would be beneficial for the beta male, which is adult, to turn into female so as to increase its genetic success. So that's the reason once the female kicks the bucket, suddenly the alpha male would replace the female to be females, or to be the female. And then the third one would turn from an immature male to be the male. So sort of like they are waiting in line to achieve to the highest reproductive success. And that is how evolution works on. And as to the temperature-dependent sex determination, that has been not only in beaded lizards, but the dragons, but also in lots of animals, especially reptiles, the crocodiles and the turtles. For example, turtles often depending on the temperature. When temperature is high, they become all females. When temperature is low, they become all males. But for lizards, such as iguanas, it's low and high temperatures will produce females. Only in the middle, there will be males. So that has been worked out genetically in recent years, which is fascinating itself. But the evolutionary reason has not been adequately tested, except in only a few species.
1: Well, Li Qing, that is really fascinating. So let's look at the iguana. So you say that it becomes female when the temperature is higher and male when the temperature is lower. Is the reproduction taking place when it is female? And is that to say something about, I mean, iguanas are normally found in warm tropical areas, and so their existence may be more successful when it is hot instead of cold. Does that make sense?
5: Yeah, that's a very, very good question. Iguanas are not well known, but there is one species in Australia, in Tasmania. It's a skink. It's a small slippery lizards. It's just like a smaller lizards. It's a normal skink in Tasmania. And they live in the very low foothill of mountains to very high mountains. In high mountains, because the climate change or the weather changes radically, so they cannot adjust or bet on this temperature-dependent sex determination. The sexes are all dependent on chromosomes, so sort of genetic makeup. So there's no such a thing as temperature-dependent sex determination. But in the lower foothills, while the weather is more predictable, so what happens is that starting with female would be a better strategy. So if a female lays eggs in the earlier time, or in these lizards, the eggs are hatched inside their body, which is nice. And most of these lizards tend to lay eggs outside, but these are a few species that lay eggs inside their body. So what happens is, if they start early in reproduction, if they hatch the female hatchlings, these female hatchlings will reproduce more than if they are males. So what happens is, if you give birth to early clutches of eggs and these baby lizards, it will be better for females to control them in a way to give birth to daughters, because daughters return more reproductive success. But in the later season, such as in the summer, what happens is they try to give birth to males, so that, well, males will still be around, but their reproductive success is lower, but they still have some gain. So this is very interesting, but females actually can do that. Just early in the spring, for example, the females can expose themselves under the sun, sort of do some bathing, and then they could turn the eggs inside their body into female babies. So this is kind of something that nobody would expect until the researchers found it.
1: Well, biology among these species is both fascinating and very flexible, which makes me wonder and worry a little bit about the reproductive success of humans. What does all this say to you about humans and why we seem to be a very successful species? Maybe we're not.
5: Well, we are successful enough. We are the most popular mammals on Earth. We have so much more body mass collectively than all the wildlife combined, although we are not diverse.
1: Right.
5: Yeah, but I think that we can take pride of that, being the most, in terms of biomass, we are the most successful species.
2: If you're just joining us on Cool Science Radio, we are in a fascinating conversation with Dr. Li Qing Sun, whose new book on the origin of sex, the weird and wonderful science of reproduction, is telling us that maybe we don't know everything we thought we knew about sex and maybe why we even need it. I'd like to ask you a question a little bit about the Red Queen hypothesis. This is the idea that sex exists stay ahead of parasites in sort of like an evolutionary arms race. I'd love for you to maybe spend a little bit of time and tell us about this hypothesis.
5: Yeah, this rat queen hypothesis is extremely important because we just don't know if one reason that, well, if sex is so important, why many species actually are using both? For example, sexual and asexual reproduction, they alternate. Sometimes they stay in asexual reproduction for a long period of time. And turn out to be, well, the lots of species need sex to do something. And what is that something? And apparently, almost all species suffer parasites and pathogens. So the species have, all these species have the need to fight against them. How? If your genetic makeup is the same, the result will be, well, eventually you will not move on too far. But if you can diversify your genetic makeup, you have this genetic diversity to fight against these pathogens and the parasites. We all know that. For example, when North America was colonized, the Native Americans did not have the immunity, and they had this relatively genetic similarity. A lacking of this diversity to respond to the transmissive infectious diseases from Europe. So 90%. As we currently understand, died out. And the same thing as the in Europe as well, during the Black Plague, during the plague, a third of Europeans died. I believe those that survived must have these higher immunity to the plague. So I think this genetic diversity, when parasites and pathogens are around and they are prevalent, the genetic diversity is critically important. So Red Queen sort of like telling us that, well, we have pathogens and parasites, but also you try to adapt to it. And then parasites and pathogens are also adapting to the hosts as well. So you have this arms race. if you can have a mechanism, which in this case is sexual recombination, which means that genes could be recombined, you create new genetic types so that can be more effective fighting against these diseases, and you will stay ahead. But when you stay ahead, you turn to be successful and become popular, and you make a lot of offspring, and then the parasites and pathogens will readapt to you. So basically, you are the victim of your own success. So the cycle goes on again, and sex provides exactly the genetic diversity needed to keep this cycle going on.
2: I absolutely love the term evolutionary arms race. That just really brings it into focus. I want to circle back to something Lynn had brought up about, well, you know, we really kind of just think of just male and female as the two fundamental categories. I guess I want to know, how universal is this binary thinking about life on Earth, and what should it really tell us about our success rate or maybe lack thereof?
5: Yeah, lots of things we don't understand. Males and females are defined biologically by gamete size. Males produce sperm and females produce eggs. But the problem is, as we understand now, is that we don't need a direct reproduction to pass on our genes. Lots of situations, we just contribute to the genetic relatives, so that our genes will perpetuate, which also means even without direct reproduction, we can still be evolutionarily successful. And that cannot be better illustrated by these ants, wasps, and bees. More than 90% of these bee colonies, for example, are non-sexual, are non-reproductive, and they never do. reproduce by themselves. They simply work hard, work their neck off until they die by helping the queen to reproduce, helping the colony to be successful. And they themselves do not reproduce at all. Think about it, more than 90% of individuals do not do reproduction at all by themselves. And they are hugely successful. If you look at the ants alone, 30,000 species in the world, they are everywhere. And from the mountaintop to all the lowest area, except the ocean, for example, except the highly frigid area, freezing area, or the area without water at all, and they are everywhere. They biomass, they are collectively, in terms of biomass, they are more than all the wildlife, mammals and birds, wildlife of mammals and birds combined. They are such a hugely successful group, and vast number of them do not reproduce directly. And simply by helping the queens to successful and they carry, let the genes prevail generation over generation.
1: It's a weird and wonderful science of reproduction. Dr. Li Xing Sun is our guest, and his book is called On the Origin of Sex. This is really has been fascinating, and it makes us think about our own existence and our own reproduction. Li Xing, thank you so much for joining us on Cool Science Radio.
5: Oh, thank you so much, Lynn and Scott. It's a nice conversation. We could go on for hours.
1: We certainly could. And that was Dr. Li Xing Sun. Thanks for tuning in to Cool Science Radio here on KPCW Park City.
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9: Live from NPR News, I'm Lakshmi Singh. President Trump is expected to address the nation tonight. About what, that is still not certain, but he suggested that elections and voting would be in the primetime speech, something that's historically been reserved for significant moments for the country. Asked about the possibility Trump will use the primetime address to once again assert the 2020 election he lost to President Joe Biden was rigged, Republican Senate Majority Leader John Thune of South Dakota says he's not looking back.
10: That election was a closed issue back in 2020. The election in 2026 gives us an opportunity to take a run at and to win one of those seats in Georgia. And we're going to do everything we can to do that. And so, as I said before, I'm focused on 2026.
9: Georgia was a pivotal state in Trump's loss in 2020 and remained a point of contention for the Republican leader after he was voted back into office. The ACLU has released a new study that documents widespread use of force among federal immigration officers. NPR's Meg Anderson reports recent fatal shootings in Texas and Maine have brought renewed scrutiny.
11: The ACLU analyzed 1,200 incidents involving ICE officers or law enforcement working with ICE across 8 states in 2025. Nearly a third of the immigration enforcement operations they studied involved the use of force, including hundreds in which officers used rubber bullets, tasers, and chemical irritants. Noreen Shaw is one of the authors of the ACLU report.
12: I think with use of force, you're seeing the threat of using force and actually using it become the default tool for immigration enforcement agents.
11: In a statement, ICE told NPR it will not discuss law enforcement tactics, but that the agency is always evaluating its procedures to keep its officers safe. Meg Anderson, NPR News.
9: Detroit, Minneapolis, Boston, New York, and Washington, D.C. are among major cities in the U.S. under air quality alerts because of heavy smoke from wildfires in Canada. NPR's Ava Berger says doctors are warning people to take the alerts seriously.
13: A combination of extreme heat and dry conditions in Ontario and northern Minnesota led to raging wildfires. Then this week, weather patterns forced the smoke into the Great Lakes region and down the east coast of the U.S. Health experts warn wildfire smoke is dangerous. It's made up of tiny particles that can be inhaled deep into a person's lungs and even enter the bloodstream. Here's how Dr. David Eisenman, a professor of medicine at UCLA, puts it.
14: There are studies that show effects on the heart with increased heart attacks and heart failure. There's strokes associated with it, respiratory illnesses.
13: Eisenman says, depending on air quality reports, reduce outdoor activity, use air filters, and wear an N95 mask. Ava Berger, NPR News.
9: This is NPR. Large parts of Texas are enduring severe floods from days of heavy rainfall. They prompted high water rescues and evacuations. Officials have closed stretches of major roads, including Highway 90 west of San Antonio to the Texas-Mexico border in Del Rio. Forecasters say the storm systems also generated multiple tornadoes. One was reported yesterday in the San Antonio area that caused some widespread damage. They're projected some areas could see an additional 10 to 15 inches of rain. A group of former Meta employees is suing the parent company of Facebook. The suit argues that it used artificial intelligence to make layoffs in ways that violated the law. NPR's John Ruwitch reports Meta says the claims lack merit.
15: The plaintiffs are a group of 26 unnamed former employees at Meta. Their lawsuit, filed in the U.S. District Court in Oakland, California, says Meta used a, quote, constellation of internal artificial intelligence systems to assess employees on a set of metrics that were then used to inform layoffs in May. The company cut about a tenth of its workforce. The plaintiffs say the company did not take into account protected leave and approved absences like medical, pregnancy, or paternal leave. They argue, in effect, that the AI systems targeted them as underperformers. Meta says in a statement the claims lack merit and are not based in fact. It says workforce management and organizational decisions are made by people, not AI. John Ruwitch, NPR News.
9: I'm Lakshmi Singh, NPR News.
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17: 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KPCW would like to recognize Broadcasters Club members Mark Steltenrich and Carolyn Sterrett, Bob Schallensberg, George and Rhonda Sedaris, Rick and Linda Smoligo. 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
18: Hey, good morning. It is 10:06 on this beautiful Thursday, July 16th. I am Marty. I'm going to be here up until noon today. Hoping to play some tunes that you enjoy. We're going to get a bunch of music on and looking in at the weather. If there's something that you care to hear, you could text me at 435-655-8255. I'll do everything that I can to get it on there. Coming in today, coming in from Kimball Junction, there was some moderately congested traffic. They're doing a lot of construction around the corner there of Deer Valley Drive and 224 right out in front of Jan's. And so if you're heading into Old Town, you may want to consider taking a little extra time as the traffic is backing up pretty good there. Currently in Park City, it is 70 degrees. There's a 60% chance of showers today. Tonight, a low of 60 degrees. Well, there's a high potentially today of 86. I'll get that in first. But tonight, there's a low of 60 degrees expected. A 20% chance of showers. Tomorrow, a high of 85 expected. An 80% chance of showers. Friday night, a low of 59 and a 20% chance of showers. Again, Saturday, a high of 86 with an 80% chance of showers. And basically, there's a pretty fair chance we're going to get rain almost every day on through the weekend. Over in the Heber Valley, it is currently 72 degrees. There's a high today expected of 90.

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0: All righty. It is quarter after 10. I'm looking around, still trying to get my feet under me. Coming up on July 16th, that's in a couple days here, at the Swanner Eco Center, you can join them for a leisurely paddle to learn about common noxious weeds in the Snyderville Basin. You'll start at the Swanner Eco Center and ride the paved, packed gravel paths toward Willow Creek Park, stopping along the way to identify and discuss all the noxious weeds species that we see along there. If you need to borrow a bike to do this, you can indicate that at the registration, and they'll reach out with details about how to access a free bike from Summit Bike Share for a ride. To learn more about this, I would call the Swanner Eco Center, but I can't seem to find the phone number on here. Yeah, it's early. Normally, I'm not on until 12:30 when I wake up, so we're just getting started here. The Family Service Project is happening over at the Wasatch County Library. This is going to be on July 20th from 2 to 3 in the afternoon. That's next Monday. You can give back to the community while spending quality time with family and friends. Join Wasatch County Library in Stitching Hearts Worldwide for a hands-on service project where participants create sleeping mats for individuals who are experiencing homelessness. The activity is open to all ages, and no sewing or crafting experience is needed. Volunteers will receive step-by-step guidance if needed, and all materials will be provided. You can contact the Wasatch Library at 435-654-1511 for more information on that. All righty. And with that, I'm going to try and get my act together, and we're going to play some more songs because I can't mess that up. So coming up next, we have Courtney Barnett, and the song is Sight Unseen.
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0: All right. Bear with me, folks. I'll get my act together. Here we go. Courtney Barnett.

0: All right. That song was Voicemails by local artist Wyatt Pike. We had Surrender by U2 before that. And kicking off that set was Courtney Barnett and a song Sight Unseen.
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0: All righty, looking at the Lost and Found report, this can be found at kpcw.org. Megan lost a Nikon ZF with a black and white checkered strap and a 40mm lens. I believe that is a camera. Most recent photos are from around Park City and the Salt Flats at dawn. Lost it somewhere around the historic district outside of the Marriott Summit Watch Ontario building on the 15th. So if you find that bag full of camera equipment, I'm sure Megan would like to get it back. The number to call is 306-807-2868. And Rob found on the Moose Puddle Trail at the Utah Olympic Park a bicycle multi-tool. Call up and describe it, and you can have it. Give Rob a call at 435-640-4886. And Felicity lost a black Amazon Kindle with the cover of the book Light Lark hand-painted on it. All right. On the backside, there are bright paint splatters. Lost it at Pine Brook Park. If you find that Kindle, give Felicity a call at 385-481-0959. That is the Lost and Found. You can find this and tons of other stuff that have been lost and found at kpcw.org. Go to the community drop down, click on it, and go to Lost and Found, and you can find this and all kinds of stuff.
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0: Coffee's more expensive. Hey, we're going to kick off another set of music here. We're going to start it off with Stevie Wonder. The song is Higher Ground. If there's something you'd care to hear, you can text me, would be the best way to do it, at 435-655-8255. I'll do what I can to get it on. But in the meanwhile, we got Stevie Wonder, The Fray, and Collective Soul coming up in this next set.

0: 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Before that, The Fray and How to Save a Life. And we kicked off the set with Higher Ground by Stevie Wonder.
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0: All right, it is 10:46 here on Thursday morning, July 16th. Coming up at this evening from 5:30 to 6:30 at the Summit Community Gardens, you can go to a fertilizing and compost tea garden class. You can learn more about applying compost tea and other organic fertilizers to help increase soil microbiology. And mycorrhizal networks, which helps roots maximize their uptake of nutrients and grow bigger and better and tastier vegetables. For more information on that, you can go to summitcommunitygardens.org. Happening this evening, though, at 5:30. Coming up on Friday, the 17th, at 8 o'clock in the morning until 11 over at the 910 Ranch, you can join Summit County for a barbed wire pull. Enjoy a hands-on day of stewardship and community. You'll work together to remove decommissioned barbed wire fencing, helping to restore wildlife movement and improve the health of the landscape over there. Be prepared for changing weather conditions. You are going to be working with rusty metal, so wear gloves, long pants, some sturdy shoes, bring plenty of sun protection and water. They have a limited number of gloves and wire cutters that you can borrow there. They ask you to recognize that it could be hazardous. You might get cut. You might get scraped. You might have to lift something heavy. And they prioritize your safety. So they also recommend a recent tetanus shot. But a great thing. That's a beautiful area over there on East Canyon Road. Excuse me. And so we're going to get back to playing some music here, taking us up to the top of the hour in NPR News. This first song up is Back in Love by Suki Waterhouse, followed by some Led Zeppelin.

0: Wake up to the Marketplace Morning Report every weekday during Morning Edition in the local news hour here on KPCW. 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
4: Live from NPR News, I'm Lakshmi Singh. The White House says it now has another 60-day clock to use military action against Iran without congressional approval. But NPR's Frank Ordonez explains the greater concern for the president and his inner circle may not be approval from Congress, but from voters as the midterm elections approach.
5: Foreign policy rarely dominates midterm elections. This year may be the exception. John McHenry, a Republican pollster with North Star Opinion Research, says exit polls, for example, are less likely to cite the war in Iran as a reason for people's vote, and more likely to cite energy prices and the economy, which are driven by the war.
6: Because gas prices have a ripple effect on everything. Prices, you know, at every retail shop and at the grocery store will go up because, you know, a gallon of milk doesn't walk to the grocery store. It gets driven there by a truck.
5: That could change if the war expands and, for example, President Trump commits troops to the conflict, which he's been reluctant to do. Franco Ordonez, NPR News.
4: President Trump has suggested he may address election security in a speech to the nation tonight at 9 Eastern. The Republican leader continues to assert claims of voter fraud in his 2020 election loss, despite findings to the contrary from the courts and state elections officials. The administration issued subpoenas to reporters who wrote about security concerns involving the new Air Force One in a video posted to social media. Joe Kahn, the executive editor of the New York Times, responds to what he calls a naked attempt to intimidate the newspaper.
7: Last week, the FBI and some senior administration officials asked the New York Times to disclose the sources who provided us with the information about the problems on the new Qatari-donated 747-8 jet that President Trump was using as Air Force One. They also tried to keep the New York Times from publishing this information.
4: Kahn in a video posted to Instagram. Major flooding's continuing across a large swath of Texas after a weather system inundated the state for the last few days. Governor Greg Abbott says at least one person has died. Texas Public Radio's Jerry Clayton has the latest.
8: More heavy rain has fallen again, prompting evacuations and high water rescues in places like sections of the Guadalupe River, which has now seen higher water than last year's tragic flood. Officials have closed stretches of major highways. Emergency management officials have advised many residents in hard-hit areas to shelter in place unless they're in immediate danger. Forecasters say some areas could see an additional 10 to 15 inches of rain. I'm Jerry Clayton in San Antonio.
4: At last check on Wall Street, the Dow was up 126 points at 52,784. From Washington, this is NPR News. Unhealthy to hazardous air quality from Canada's wildfire smoke stands to affect tens of millions of people in the United States from the upper Midwest through the Northeast. Data from the air monitoring tech company IQ Air showed Detroit, Minneapolis, Chicago, and New York are among the world's major cities with the worst air quality. Public health officials warn medical emergency risks are higher for elders, children, and individuals managing respiratory or cardiovascular diseases. A new report looks at how localities across the U.S. can respond to cuts in federal spending on health programs made by the Trump administration. More from NPR's Ping Wong.
9: The report encourages public health leaders to partner with mayors and other elected officials and provides tips on how to make their case. It also urges them to form regional alliances for better pricing on pharmaceuticals and other needed health supplies. It's a roadmap for strengthening local public health created by a national bipartisan commission. Dr. Regina Benjamin is a commission member and former Surgeon General for President Obama.
10: We don't have the federal resources that we used to have at the levels that we used to have. And so we need to be prepared in our local health departments and local communities.
9: That will require more local investment. The report comes from the de Beaumont Foundation, which funds initiatives in public health, and was released at an annual conference of county and city health officials. Ping Huang, NPR News.
4: Labor Department shows weekly unemployment claims fell last week to their lowest level in 10 weeks, to 208,000. 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
3: All right, it is 11:06. I am Marty. I'm going to be here up until 12 o'clock today. Looking pretty cloudy outside, but we're going to have a look at the weather here. Currently in Park City, it is 74 degrees. There's a 60% chance of showers today. And a high expected of 86 degrees tonight, a low of 60 degrees, and a 20% chance of showers. Friday, a high expected of 85, an 80% chance of showers. Friday night, a low of 59 degrees and a 20% chance of showers. Moving into Saturday, in the mid to upper 80s going Saturday, Sunday. And pretty good, an 80% chance of showers on Saturday, a 60% chance on Sunday. So we're getting some rain. Seems like it's mostly coming in the evening time. We got hammered pretty good last night. Down in the Heber Valley, it is currently 79 degrees. There's a high today expected of 93. There's a 60% chance of showers today. A low tonight of 53 and a 20% chance of rain. Then tomorrow, a high of 91 with an 80% chance of showers. And then tomorrow night, a low of 52 and a 20% chance of rain. And then we go on through to the weekend with highs in the low 90s and a 60-70% chance of rain every day through the weekend. So that's what it looks like. And it's good news. The creeks are filling up a little bit, and I like seeing that. For sure. Well, we're going to kick off music again with we got a couple of requests. One is for A Taste of Honey, song Boogie Oogie Oogie, that's right. And then another request for Bare Naked Ladies, 1 Week. So here we go with those.

0: Never had Boogie Oogie Oogie by Taste of Honey, and 1 Week by Bare Naked Ladies by request. Thank you very much.
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2: 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We think Saturday morning is a good time to go exploring. 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
0: All righty, it is 11:15. We're going to take a look at the KPCW community calendar. I was actually in a store yesterday looking for something, and the people that were standing next to me said, gee whiz, I wish there was something going up at the Utah Olympic Park that we could go see. They were visiting in town, trying to find something they had lost in by buying it in the store. And I said, hey, take a look over at KPCW on the community calendar. I think there's something happening. Well, there is something happening. It's coming up this Friday at the Utah Olympic Park. It is home to dozens of athletes who train at the venue, many of whom use water ramps at the freestyle pool. Athletes also showcase their skills for the public in the Flying Ace All-Stars Freestyle Show. This is happening Fridays and Saturdays at 6. It packs a punch, showcasing these athletes' amazing ability to fly high in the air, do acrobatics into the pool. The thrilling show displays tricks and other snazzy routines you won't see anywhere else. It is happening apparently Friday and Saturday, this coming Friday and Saturday at 6 p.m. Tickets are $25 per person. You can learn more by going to UtahOlympicLegacy.org. And, yeah, I would highly recommend. There's all kinds of things going in the community. We touch on a few of them by broadcasting here, but there's tons more that you can find if you go to KPCW.org. Also coming up, the 11th Annual TED Fest. That's going to be happening this weekend, July 17th to the 19th. Hopefully it's not going to get rained out over in Wallsburg, which is just west of Heber City, of course. The festival will feature bluegrass, Celtic folk, and roots rock music. There's something going on over there for the entire family. Kids 16 and under are free. Guests can enjoy jamming sessions, camping, food vendors, and dedicated kids zones, performances by over 17 musical acts on two separate stages. Band camp on Meadow Stage and a singer-songwriter contest is going to be had also. To find out more about this and to get tickets on and see the full event schedule, you can go to tedfestmusic.com. There you go. So I got a text from a guy who's working on the road crew, driving one of those big asphalt trucks that gets in the way of you sometimes. And he made a request to hear some Bruce Hornsby, which I'm going to do here directly. Additionally, he made a request to be courteous to those folks who are out there doing their best to get these roads in shape. Take a little more time, slow down a little bit, give them a little leeway, maybe even wave and say thank you as you drive past. just to know, it's not easy for anybody, but those guys are working hard to make our roads better, and sometimes I don't know that they get the appreciation that they deserve. So thank you, Drew, for that text, and I'm going to play Bruce Hornsby. I didn't find the one you were looking for, but this is the one I got. Here you go.

Yeah, now that wasn't Bruce Hornsby, was it? But I had a itchy mouse finger, and I was looking at that. That was Highway Tune by Greta Van Fleet, so I'm sticking in the sticking with the roadway theme. But instead, I got Bruce Hornsby coming up now. This is the way it is.

0: And that was the Revivalists with the song Heartstop. Before that, we had Bruce Hornsby and The Range with The Way It Is, and we kicked off the set with Greta Van Fleet, Highway Tune.
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0: Yeah, looking over at the KPCW Lost and Found, Dolce lost a gold and heavy door key. 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But if you find a gold heavy door key, could be to the Mystical Kingdom, give Dolce a call at 435-538-0372. 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It was last seen at the lawn of Park City Condos on Saturday the 5th. So if you find that, give Chris a call, 832-651-7021. There's your Lost and Found report. 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
0: All righty, we're going to kick off this next set of music here with the Avett Brothers, who are coming up in concert. I know not where, but I'll let you know after the songs are over with. Followed up by some Heart, or excuse me, Closer to the Heart, maybe, by Rush and Muse.

0: There you go. That was Starlight by Muse. Before that, we had Closer to the Heart by Rush. And the song that kicked off that set was Victory by the Avett Brothers. Avett Brothers are going to be playing at West Valley at the Maverick Center tomorrow night at 7:30 if you want to check them out.
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0: All righty. 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It's happening from 10 in the morning until 1 p.m. For more information about this, you can go to parkcity.gov/library and find out what's happening over there. Pie and Beer Garden Celebration is coming up at Summit Community Gardens. That will be on July 24th. It's a pizza picnic with music, mountains, and a bunch of great folks. Celebrate in the community garden with the best pizza from Esty and Red Banjo Pizza, glorious pies from Annie M's Baked Goods, and for the first time, brew from local fave Offset Beer. 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It's $55. You can register to go to this online at summitcommunitygardens.org/dinner-in-the-garden. That is, again, that's Friday the 24th from 6 in the evening until 8. All righty, we're going to kick off another set of music. This first song up is Tiger Blood by Houndsmouth.

0: And there we had Love is the Answer, England Dan and John Ford Coley. Before that, we had the Talking Heads and the song Blind, and we kicked off the set with Tiger Blood by the band Houndmouth. Wow.
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0: 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You can stream us live at kpcw.org or pick up the app and listen to us on your smartphone wherever you go. That's it for me today. Thank you very much for listening. I hope you have a wonderful day. We have NPR News coming up next.
4: Live from NPR News, I'm Lakshmi Singh. The military will begin screening service members over the age of 30 for low testosterone. Defense Secretary Pete Hegseth announced the initiative this week on social media. NPR's Will Stone has the latest.
5: Hegseth says service members will be screened and have the option to pursue testosterone replacement therapy if their levels are low. But guidelines from major medical groups do not recommend routine screening for testosterone unless a man has symptoms. Dr. Jamin Brambada, a urologist at Orlando Health, says research shows testosterone can help mental health, focus, bone health, and muscle mass.
6: There's lots of benefits. Whether I can extrapolate that into like people out there in the front lines, I really can't.
5: Brombaut says what's key is that you're restoring testosterone to a normal range, not boosting it to unnatural levels. Will Stone, NPR News.
4: President Trump is set to deliver a speech to the nation tonight, though it's uncertain what he plans to talk about. Trump suggested election security would be part of the message ahead of midterms. He may also talk about the U.S. war with Iran. The White House had announced a new 60-day clock to use military action against Iran without congressional approval. Polls show low approval ratings on Trump's handling of the war and resulting energy crisis, as well as the economy. The annual inflation rate remains above the Fed's 2% target, though it cooled more than expected in June. Spending at stores and restaurants in June grew only 0.2% compared to May. That's new data from the Commerce Department that shows growth in retail sales slowed as prices dipped a little. Here's NPR's Lena Selyukh.
7: June was marked by a tentative ceasefire in the war with Iran, so energy prices fell last month, and that delivered one of the best inflation reports in a while. Prices actually fell from May to June, and so the new data on retail sales suggests that cooler prices brought cooler spending. Sales at gas stations actually declined compared to May, so did spending at grocery stores and pharmacies. Now, comparing June to June of last year, spending is up 6.7%. A lot of it is inflation, with people spending more just because things cost more. But shoppers did seem to splurge a bit on Prime Day sales, World Cup gear, and perhaps early school supplies, with big jumps at bookstores, sporting goods stores, and electronic stores. Alina Selyukh, NPR News.
4: Well, the FIFA World Cup final is set, Spain versus Argentina. White House Press Secretary Karoline Leavitt says President Trump will be there.
8: On Friday, the president will travel to New York City to attend a FIFA reception at Trump Tower, followed by his attendance on Sunday at the FIFA World Cup between Spain and Argentina.
4: MetLife Stadium in East Rutherford, New Jersey, will host the biggest match of the international soccer tournament. From Washington, this is NPR News. Texas Governor Greg Abbott says at least one person has died from the latest storm system that has caused catastrophic flooding in the state. Rescuers saved dozens of drivers stranded in their vehicles or homes by dangerously high waters. The region is still recovering from deadly floods last summer that killed 24 children and counselors at Camp Mystic. A report from the National Academies of Science, Engineering, and Medicine reviews the ways scientists can now pinpoint the influence of human-caused climate change on specific weather events such as hurricanes or heat waves. NPR's Alejandra Barunda with details.
9: The report's findings could be important for several major climate cases making their way through the legal system. The report assesses climate attribution science. In the past decade or so, the rapidly advancing field has gotten much better at figuring out just how much worse or how much more likely bad weather events like hurricanes are because of burning fossil fuels. Some legal cases hinge on that knowledge. A case from Oregon, for example, is seeking damages for dozens of deaths in a 2021 heat wave that scientists found was intensified by climate change. The case alleges that fossil fuel companies knew their products could worsen the risks. Alejandra Barunda, NPR News.
4: Two bookstores, one of which was founded by journalists, are among the latest targets of Hong Kong's crackdown on independent booksellers, according to local media. This week, they report police hauled away boxes of books and arrested five people on suspicion of selling what authorities in the territory call seditious publications. It's NPR News.
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11: And it's 12:06 on KPCW Park City. Thank you for tuning in to today's edition of the Noon Report, Thursday, July 16th. I'm Connor Thomas. Currently looking at about 77 degrees in the Park City area and 82 in Heber, with a 60% chance of showers around the Wasatch back today. There is a 20% chance of thunderstorms overnight as well, and it looks like we're settling into that afternoon showers season, as that's the forecast for every day for the rest of this week. Your highs in the Heber area will be around 90 degrees and a few degrees cooler than that in upper elevations in the Park City area. Once again, looking at a rainy afternoon today with some thunderstorms potentially in the area this evening. Right now, air quality is looking acceptable. AQIs ranging up to 50 right now as there are still wildfires burning around the state, including 15 miles southeast of Heber. We have some updates on the Buck Basin fire at kpcw.org. And as for traffic, I'm not seeing any immediate accidents or major delays in the Park City or Heber areas. But if you're in the Salt Lake City area around the mouth of Parley's on the northbound 215, their northbound side of 215 at Foothill Drive. So this is heading left at the fork, not back up to Park City, but merging onto Foothill. The right shoulder is blocked by a disabled vehicle. And then far north of us, UDOT and other road authorities are working on cleaning up a crash on eastbound I-84, kind of between Morgan and the Devil's Slide area. There's an overturned semi with one fatality reported from that one. But no other incidents in the immediate Wasatch or Summit County areas. Local news is next.
12: Russell Tompkins Jr. and the New Stylistics. Russell Tompkins Jr. is best known as the original lead singer of the legendary R&B vocal group out of Philadelphia. The Stylistics had 12 straight top 10 Billboard R&B singles and 5 gold singles from 1971 through 1974 on the Egyptian Theater stage July 15th through the 18th. For more information, you can go online to parkcityshows.com or call the box office at 855-745-SHOW. The Egyptian Theater is a nonprofit organization and a KPCW supporter.
11: 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The small Wasatch County town of Walsburg is bracing for a fight against developer-led towns. KPCW's Grace Dorfler reports residents are upset about the possibility of major growth at their doorstep.
13: Utah is 2 years into a pilot program that gives landowners a new way to develop towns. In Walsburg, a town of 300 people east of Deer Creek Reservoir,

0: the Walsburg Town Hall. It was one of four new applications from the Wasatch BAC. The Lieutenant Governor's office can only allow two applications to proceed each year. Smooth Hollow didn't make the cut, but two other proposals in Wasatch County did. In January, landowners will have another chance to apply. Supporters say the program is needed to help address Utah's housing needs. Each preliminary municipality must designate 10% of its homes as affordable. Walsburg residents are advocating for lawmakers to change or repeal the preliminary municipality law, which passed in 2024. Town Council member Pete Nielsen says Walsburg isn't the place for a new town.
1: It's okay to have property rights, but when it starts impacting everybody else in the community, that's when it becomes a problem.
0: Walsburg local Tom Hicken is worried about the town's water supply.
2: Is there nobody that will actually pay any attention to the reality on the ground? Because if this goes through, they will not be able to fill their pipes.
0: Residents also raised concerns about roads and other infrastructure. Bob Morrison lives in Heber City near the site of Wasatch Highlands, one of the applications that was accepted. He urged state lawmakers to listen to locals over lobbyists.
3: My fear is the developers have so much power. You guys need to fight the developers because they're the ones with the big money.
0: Utah Senator Kevin Stratton, a Republican representing Wasatch and Utah counties, invited county and town leaders to share resolutions opposing the pilot program. He also asked residents to be ready to speak up at the Capitol.
4: Quite frankly, we have a train wreck, and we've got to fix it.
0: After the meeting, residents flocked to join committees and sign a letter to the governor. Wasatch County locals aren't the only ones upset about preliminary municipalities. In Grand County, Moab area residents are suing over the program, arguing the law is unconstitutional. Meanwhile, two preliminary municipalities in Wasatch County are in the early stages of the incorporation process. Wasatch Highlands would include hundreds of homes east of Heber. The developer, Philo, previously brought the proposal to both the Heber City and Wasatch County councils without success. Now Philo is pursuing a different route to realize the plans. A population committee found Wasatch Highlands would have about 2,200 residents when complete. Near the Utah County border, Bear Canyon had to resubmit its paperwork to pursue plans for a resort community with about 1,000 residential units. The proposal needs a population study next. Grace Dorfler, KPCW News.
5: And the Park City Council wanted a pedestrian tunnel under Kearns Boulevard near Snow Creek Drive, but the cost is skyrocketing. KPCW's Christine Weller reports council members are pivoting.
6: Since 2007, the Park City Council has talked about adding a pedestrian tunnel under State Route 248, or Kearns Boulevard, near Snow Creek Drive. The tunnel would provide a crucial connection to Park City's pedestrian and bike networks. At a council meeting July 9th, Park City Senior Project Manager Don Wagner said it would also improve safety. Pedestrians often try to cross Kearns to get to Snow Creek Plaza.
7: The key with a tunnel or below grade is that you're reducing that conflict, you're allowing traffic to continue, and much safer all around for both vehicles and pedestrians.
6: Staff gave five options to the council. Four featured an underground tunnel with varying levels of enhancements and angles. A high-intensity activated crosswalk, or HAC, was another option. However, city engineer John Robertson said tunnels are safer than crosswalks. He was especially concerned as there have been three fatalities in the area, one at the HAC crossing on Park Avenue. The council was hesitant to move forward because of the cost. Councilmember Tanatoli said other areas in town might be better suited for pedestrian and bike improvements.
8: The cost has always seemed super astronomical to me, and I feel like there are other locations in this community that really actually need us to look at the pedestrian to car ratio higher than this one.
6: A perpendicular tunnel design would cost around $16.5 million, while a diagonal tunnel would cost over $17.6 million. The city has about $11.5 million to spend on the project, which leaves a deficit for a tunnel. Funding sources include over $4 million from a 2007 walkability bond, $3.5 million in grants from the Utah Department of Transportation, and about $2.5 million from the city's transit fund. The HAC's price tag is over $4 million, although previously the cost was about

0: $50,000. City project manager Stephen Dennis said the Hawk has become increasingly expensive because it would require the city to buy private property.
1: The big signal mast arms associated with a Hawk need to be set back outside the clear zone. You just can't get it far enough back without going and acquiring property from the adjacent property owners.
0: The council has directed city staff to instead ask when UDOT will put up a long-discussed stoplight on Currens at nearby Homestake Road. There's no known date set for construction. If a light will be installed within the next 3 to 5 years, the council said it probably won't move forward with improvements on Snow Creek. If it takes longer, council members will decide whether to install a Hawk or tunnel. Park City Municipal is a financial supporter of KPCW. Christine Weller, KPCW News.
2: And I'm Connor Thomas. Utah boasts Red Rock Trails and the, quote, greatest snow on earth. And now something else drawing tourists, wide open spaces with cattle and fresh produce. The Utah News-Dispatch reporting that a new study from the state's tourism and agriculture departments found agritourism is growing. The industry estimated to generate about $45 million in economic activity every year. Agritourism is a small part of Utah's $12.7 billion tourism economy, but the study says it's a significant asset for local farmers and rural communities. That includes communities in the Wasatch Back making national headlines, like with influencer Hannah Neilman's ballerina farm stands in Midway and Camas. And the study shows the state hasn't yet reached its full agritourism potential. The market could attract up to 300,000 visitors every year, and Utah is well positioned to reach those numbers, according to the study. The most common activities among 100 agritourism providers surveyed for the study include field trips, corn mazes, pumpkin patches, farm and ranch tours, and animal experiences such as petting zoos. More news after a quick break.
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2: 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A nanny accused of injuring a baby has cut a plea deal with Summit County prosecutors, avoiding a second jury trial. 34-year-old Lindsay E. Johnson was set for a trial in September, her second on charges related to allegations that she seriously injured a child in her care. Instead, she pleaded no contest to one count of third-degree felony aggravated child abuse on July 10th. Third District Judge Richard Mrazek sentenced her the same day to 1 year in jail and 3 years probation. Since Johnson already spent more than a year behind bars, she won't serve any more time unless she violates the terms of her probation. As part of the deal with Summit County prosecutors, two other felony counts were dismissed. The plea also bars Johnson from working in the child care industry or any job where she might supervise children during her probation period. Summit County originally charged Johnson with 8 second-degree felony counts of aggravated child abuse in late 2024. The Harriman babysitter was accused of injuring a 6-week-old Summit County child she cared for overnight in November 2024. According to court papers, doctors at Primary Children's Hospital found the infant's injuries were consistent with shaken baby syndrome. They were not fatal. In May, a jury acquitted Johnson of 5 counts but split on the rest, resulting in a mistrial. By now pleading no contest, Johnson is accepting punishment without admitting guilt. And as part of the plea, a protective order also prohibits Johnson from contacting the family of the injured child. She'll be on the Child Abuse Offenders Registry for 1 decade after completing probation. And while on probation, Johnson cannot commit any new crimes. Mrazek could send her to prison for up to 5 years if she fails to comply. A restitution hearing is scheduled for September 25th. Park City's April low sales tax numbers show the ongoing effect of an abnormally warm winter, but as KPCW's Christine Weller reports, the broader sales tax base showed resiliency.
0: Park City manager Adam Lenhardt says April continued this year's trend of low sales tax numbers. Revenue was down almost $112,000, or about 5%, compared to April 2025. The figure excludes transient room taxes from hotel stays and short-term rentals.
4: We have the numbers for April, and what we're seeing is a continuation of a very weak winter.
0: April accounts for about 5% of annual sales tax collections. According to a staff report, the shortfall suggests the abnormally dry winter with record low snowpack affected spring activity more than expected. Earlier winter sales taxes showed more resilience this year, but citywide collections for February through April were down almost 12%, or about $1.9 million. The lackluster winter hit hardest in March, when sales taxes were down about 20% compared to 2025. Still, Lenhard said there's a bright side. Year-to-date collections are only about 4% lower than 2025, which shows the city's adjusted budget absorbed most of the shortfall.
4: The silver lining is that the broader sales tax base showed some great resiliency, and so that gives us a little bit of cautious optimism as we look forward.
0: The staff report says the clearest area of pressure remains overnight visitor spending. Transient room tax was down almost 32% compared to April 2025. May visitation and lodging projections suggest the situation will stabilize further into the summer. Park City Municipal is a financial supporter of KPCW. Christine Weller, KPCW News.
2: USA Fencing will host its 2027 Summer Nationals in Salt Lake City, bringing more than 6,000 athletes to Utah. The Summer Nationals will feature competitors ages 7 through 89 from nearly every state. The 2027 event will also host Olympians and Olympic hopefuls at training camps ahead of the Fencing World Championships in Uzbekistan a few weeks later. The Utah Sports Commission saying that the competition will have an estimated $8.4 million economic impact, making it one of the largest sporting events planned in Salt Lake City next year. The competition will be free to watch July 2nd through 11th at the Salt Palace Convention Center downtown. And summer is in full bloom, and Summit Community Gardens and Eats is inviting the Wasatch back to learn, eat, and explore. KPCW's Ula Britt Libre has this.
5: The nonprofit stewards an acre and a half communal garden off Old Ranch Road. It's using the space this month for classes and events centered around gardening, fresh food, and culture. Garden director Jess Collette will teach a soil microbiology class focused on compost tea and fertilizer Thursday. Summit Community Gardens executive director Helen Nadel said the course will help participants build their gardens from the ground up.
6: It's really all about how do you build soil so that you are getting the most delicious, the biggest, the best vegetables you can.
5: The organization will offer a La Milpa is Culture course in conjunction with its Arts and Culture Camp, July 22nd. The class, offered in English with Spanish translation, will highlight indigenous agricultural practices. Then, on July 24th, Nadel says the nonprofit's Pie and Beer Day celebrates Utah's local Pioneer Day.
6: It's one of Park City's best parties. It's really fun. It's outdoors. The garden is gorgeous right now. Tons of flowers, pollinators, birds flying around.
5: It will feature pie from Auntie M's Bakery, pizza from Red Banjo and Essay Pizzeria, and beer from Offset Beer Co. Nadel says visitors don't have to wait for events to stop by. This week, the organization opened the snacking garden on Miss Billy's parcel. Nadel says anyone can walk through and munch on a variety of peppers, green beans, herbs, and tomatoes.
6: It's a wonderful place to just walk and stroll around. There's some lovely circular walking paths. There's picnic tables underneath a shade structure. And really just encourage people to come on by. Make us a part of your beautiful summer day.
5: She also has suggestions for visitors taking home fresh produce, like her hack for an overstock of zucchini.
6: Just throw them on the grill, kind of thin sliced. While they're still warm, put some acid on them. Any kind of vinegar, a little bit of oil, salt, pepper, you know, some kind of herb that you have around, really anything. Maybe a little garlic if you have that. And you can keep that in the refrigerator for a month or two.
5: The soil class runs from 5:30 to 6:30 p.m. Thursday. The La Milpa class is July 22nd from 10:30 a.m. to 12:30 p.m. And Pie and Beer Day is July 24th from 6 to 8 p.m. More information and tickets for the Pie and Beer Day celebration are available at kpcw.org. Ula Britt Libre, KPCW News.
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2: Glacier National Park employees have voted to unionize, along with employees from 11 other National Park Service units in the Intermountain West. The Utah News Dispatch reporting, while employee numbers fluctuate depending on the season, a park employee says more than 100 Glacier employees are part of the effort. Unions have historically not included all types of workers, but the National Treasury Employees Union represents everyone from frontline staff to seasonal workers, scientists, and administrators. According to a union press release, the Park Service employees will be represented by the NTEU following a June 3rd, 17-11 vote. Or June 317-11 vote. The National Treasury Employees Union Chapter 347 will include more than 650 employees from multiple park units, including Glacier, Grand Teton, Grand Canyon, and Rocky Mountain National Parks. 3 years ago, employees at Yellowstone National Park organized under the National Federation of Federal Employees, with more than 80% voting to unionize. And last year, Sequoia and Kings Canyon and Yosemite Parks employees also voted to unionize. So far, no employees at Utah National Parks have joined the efforts. Time now, 12:26. Back after one more message.
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9: La campaña de prevención del suicidio, Live on Utah y el Departamento de Salud y Servicios Humanos de Utah ofrece capacitación, herramientas y recursos para aprender sobre la prevención del suicidio. 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
2: And here with us in the studio now to round out the noon report, we have Development Director Sarah Irvin to talk about what is probably not a happy anniversary, but a one-year anniversary of rescission of funding for public media and a campaign related to that. Thank you for coming on.
11: Thanks, Connor. Yes, it's not an anniversary we're excited to celebrate, but it is one that's important for our listening community, our reading community, and really everyone that we reach in the Wasatch back to understand. This time last year, the U.S. Congress voted to rescind all federal funding for public media through the Corporation for Public Broadcasting. KPCW was one of the stations hit by this, to the tune of a loss in federal grant funding of $264,000 this past fiscal year, plus an additional $264,000 that we were earmarked to receive for this coming fiscal year. So, you know, that's more than a $500,000 impact on this station. And this is the second year that we are now asking the community to take note of this and do what they can to increase their support for the station to help us make up for that loss.
2: Certainly a significant impact. As you mentioned, the Corporation for Public Broadcasting has since folded,
11: yes.
2: No longer exists. What did the community do last year?
11: So we were able to raise a significant amount in a short period of time, about $180,000 last July, in response to the loss of federal funding. We also made some internal budget adjustments. We canceled some events to save some money. And so we were able to get through that first fiscal year without any significant programming changes and certainly no layoffs. We are looking to do the same again this year so that we can keep this station intact, keep the local services that people rely on completely unchanged, but we really need increased local support to do that. So that's why you're seeing this Lost and Found campaign. We are really proud of the Lost and Found service. It's one that makes KPCW so unique. It's one that's beloved by the community. And really, when we lost federal funding, we found you, our listeners, in a really meaningful way, and we hope that you will step up again. 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We're also happy to talk through, more of the details of what we're doing with any listener that wants to call us.
2: All right. Well, Sarah, thank you for the update, unhappy as it may be, but hopefully you see some success.
11: Thank you.
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2: 12:29 now. Once again, we're looking at 60% chance of showers across the Wasatch back today, and that could turn into thunderstorms tonight. We've got afternoon showers in the forecast for the rest of this week, and highs in the upper 80s around Park City. Around 90 degrees is your high in Heber for the rest of this week. No major traffic accidents, and music is next.

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3: Good afternoon, KPCW. It's Kenny V, and we got ourselves a PSA right now. This week on the community campfire, we're hitting the trails, the airways, and the stage. Amber Johnson rides with the new Utah chapter of the Expeditionary Veterans Associations to discover how mountain biking is helping veterans reconnect, build community, and heal. Andrea Buckenhan sits down with KPC volunteer DJ Heidi Britz to uncover the fascinating story behind one of the voices on our air. From a career in tech and a childhood connected to the FBI, to her love of discovering new music, Coach Bill Skinner and sports intern Matt Traub bring the latest from the local and national sports scene, and this week's Campfire Music Sesh features members of the Egyptian Youth Theater's casting performing two songs from Shrek Jr. live in our own studio. Join us Friday at 9 a.m. on KPCW. Your stories, your voices in the Wasatch Back. Before we hop into our next one, thank you for tuning in. I'm Kenny V, and we got Big Me by Foo Fighters coming up next.

That was Rocket Man by the great Elton John. And before that, we had Park City's very own Rich Wyman with Galloway. And I'm going to pause for a quick brief interjection with a traffic report. We have a bit of congestion happening over on Kearns and on 224 going over near the Canyons area as well as the Redstone area. It's probably just pretty packed for the lunch hour, but make sure you plan ahead accordingly. There is still construction happening all around, especially over on I-80 going eastbound with those electrical wiring that they are redoing, so plan accordingly. Next up, we got Saturday Night by Elio. 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
2: 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We greatly appreciate listeners like you tuning in. Right now, it is the top of the hour, and it is a beautiful day out here in Park City. A little bit cloudy with those monsoon clouds finally taking a break around us. But hopefully you find a way to breathe and enjoy the outside while you got it. Until then, make sure you're drinking plenty of water and putting sunscreen on. I know I've got myself burnt up through it. So take a little extra care of yourself during this time. And before we hop into NPR, here's a quick little blip from our sponsors. And we greatly appreciate the listeners like you tuning in here to KPCW. Again, give us a call for your recommendations at 435-655-8255. You can also text us if calling is not your thing. Thank you again for listening to KPCW. I'm Kenny V.
3: This hour of programming is brought to you in part by the generosity of our Broadcasters Club. KPCW would like to recognize Broadcasters Club members Ken and Sally Wilson, Mike and Nan Worrell, Paige and Ben Anderson, Dave Beamster, and Susan Strauss. As we celebrate 46 years on air, thank you for investing in KPCW's past, present, and future.
4: Live from NPR News, I'm Lakshmi Singh. The White House says U.S. Immigration and Customs Enforcement officers are still conducting vehicle stops. Here's Press Secretary Caroline Leavitt.
5: The President and the Secretary of Homeland Security are on the same page that vehicle stops are a necessary tool that ICE agents need in order to continue their deportation campaign of the worst illegal alien criminals from our country.
4: Leavitt says DHS has issued verbal guidance to field offices nationwide. This week, the department said it would pause non-urgent vehicle stops following two deadly shootings in less than a week in Maine and in Texas. In both cases, the ICE officers were not wearing body cameras. Today, Leavitt said more than half of all ICE field offices now have body cams, and the remainder are expected to have them within 60 days. She says the rollout has been slower than the administration's hoped. She attributed that to the previous weeks-long DHS shutdown, which she blamed on the Democrats. A key Republican senator says he will not vote to advance Todd Blanche's nomination to serve as attorney general until Blanche meets with victims of the late sex offender Jeffrey Epstein. North Carolina's Tom Tillis made the statement during the second day of hearings on Blanche's nomination. Here's NPR's Ryan Lucas.
6: Epstein survivors say they have been trying to meet with Blanche for months, but to no avail. Now, Senator Tom Tillis, a member of the Senate Judiciary Committee that will vote on Blanche's nomination, says Blanche needs to meet with Epstein survivors to get his support.
7: I expect that meeting to occur before I'm willing to vote out of this committee. And I'm trying to get to yes, but this is a very important part of getting to yes.
6: Tillis gave Blanche 2 weeks to make it happen. With Democrats united in opposition, Blanche needs the support of every committee Republican to advance his nomination to the full Senate. Ryan Lucas, NPR News, Washington.
4: A year after catastrophic flooding in the Texas Hill Country prompted lawmakers to overhaul the state's flood preparedness laws, residents are again watching rivers rise. The latest floods are blamed for at least one death, according to Governor Greg Abbott. The Texas Newsroom's Blaise Ganey has the latest.
8: Last summer, Governor Greg Abbott and lawmakers promised changes that would better prepare communities before the next disaster struck. That disaster struck this week when more than 20 inches of rain fell in areas across south central Texas. One of those laws helped place weather alert sirens along the Guadalupe River, which were activated Thursday during the downpour and rising waters. Other legislation put tighter regulations on overnight camps. Senator Charles Perry says he got texts from parents saying that their children were evacuated as a result of the measure.
9: One of the parents actually texted me and said the kids are safer today because of that bill.
8: The Texas Hill Country floods last year killed more than 100 people over the 4th of July weekend.
4: That's Blaise Ganey reporting. It's NPR News. In China, several big artificial intelligence companies have suspended their AI companionship features. This comes as Beijing introduces new regulations on AI chatbots. From Hong Kong, Jan Kamensin-Brumby has more.
10: The new regulations state that AI tools should not, quote, induce emotional dependence or addiction. The news has been met by shock from online users as companies pull the plug on what, for many, had become virtual relationships. Regulators further suggest they want to prevent subversion of state power and prevent AI tools from damaging real-life interpersonal relationships. China's AI industry is valued at more than $170 billion, with more than 6,000 companies working on AI-related tech. The move comes as Beijing battles with demographic challenges, including a declining population. In 2025, China's birth rate hit a record low of just 5.63 per 1,000 people. For NPR News, I'm Jan Kamensin-Brumby in Hong Kong.
4: Two more U.S. economic reports out today show a marginal 0.2% increase in retail sales in June, weighed down by lower gasoline prices. However, core retail sales rose 0.5%. But analysts say consumers are still spending more, even with inflation well above the Federal Reserve's 2% target. Meanwhile, in housing, the finance giant Freddie Mac reports today that the average mortgage rate on a 30-year loan has risen to 6.55% from 6.49% last week. I'm Lakshmi Singh, NPR News.
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2: That was NPR. The time is currently 1:06. I am Kenny V, and I greatly appreciate y'all tuning in today. Let's get into some weather. It's been quite monsoony the last couple days up here in Park City. I hope y'all are prepared and got your embankment supported. The rainstorms are going to continue mostly throughout this weekend. They're going to be on and off, so be prepared for that. The highs are still reaching the mid-80s, going from 85 to 86, with a high of 87 on Sunday, and that is in the Park City Municipal. Over in the Heber Valley, it's going to be getting a little bit toastier, up into the lower 90s, but it will still be getting chances of thunderstorms as well as some rainstorms. So keep your eyes out, folks, and be prepared. During this monsoon season, you can get a quite easy flood inside your areas, so be mindful of such. Thank you for tuning in. We're going to have a great song prepped up for you. It is Kryptonite by Three Doors Down. Let's get jiggy with it.

That was California Sun by the Ramones. And what we got coming up next is We Will Rock You by Queen. Thank you for listening to KPCW. I'm Kenny V.

0: 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Recreation, Arts, and Parks Cultural Grant supports organizations that enrich the overall quality of life for residents throughout the county.
1: President Trump delivers a primetime speech in which he has, quote, really big news on voting machines. 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The rhetoric and reality of elections in the Trump era and what it all means for November's midterms tomorrow on Morning Edition from NBC.

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1: It's that time of the hour. It's our first PSA. And continually going to be happening on Thursdays. We got Yoga on the Patio. It's held at the Park City Library, 1255 Park Avenue, Park City, Utah, 84060. Please bring your own yoga mat or towel to Park City Library for this hour. For this hour-long yoga class focused on mindful flow, alignment, breath, and building community. And again, that's each Thursday at 9 a.m. at the Park City Library. Yeah, got to make sure you keep being well limber. Otherwise, you will end up getting those cramps or even worse, hurting yourself. Make sure you tune in and give us calls or texts for recommendations at 435-655-8255. If not, I'm just going to keep bringing that heat regardless. I'm Kenny V, and we're going into Love Me Not by Grace Potter.

That was Birds of a Feather by Billie Eilish. And we got coming up next, Somewhere Only We Know by Keane, and ending this little segment of music with the king himself, Elvis Presley. Hope y'all enjoy. This is KPCW. I'm Kenny V.

0: Exactly as the song said, that was "As Long As I Have You." The time is 1:30. That means it is lost and found. So far, we got a lot of items found and a fair amount more that were lost. Let's start with the found. Matt Manafee has found a social security card and permanent resident card belongs to Luis Lopez. He found it over in the Bear Hollow neighborhood yesterday. If you can give Matt a call at 704-608-1962 to prove that you are Luis Lopez, he has your belongings. Amy Preston has found a golden Canadian coin necklace on a broken gold chain. She had found it over in Run Amok on Tuesday. If you could give Amy a call at 435-901-0744 if it is your golden Canadian coin necklace. Oh, that is the same one. Rob Lentz has found a bicycle multi-tool. Call to describe it to him to prove that is yours. He found it over in Moose Puddle Trail at the UOP. He found that on Tuesday the 14th. If you could give Rob a call at 435-640-4886. And again, people, if you have lost or found an item, tune it in here to KPCW so we can help find its way back home. And next up, we got a good set of music hitting us live with an upcoming artist who is playing here in Park City, Peach, with their song One Day. But before we can get into that rocking segment of music, here is a segment of our sponsors.
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That was Mississippi Queen by Mountain. The world can always use a little more cowbell, and I thought your day could too as well. Let's keep it rocking for a little bit longer. We got Vaseline by Stone Temple Pilots coming right up.

0: That was Black Magic Woman by the God himself, Carlos Santana. Now, I must say so myself, that was a great lineup of music. It looks like on the actual roadways, it's clearing up a little bit after the lunch rush. There is still construction happening all around the Wasatch and Summit County areas. So be mindful time-wise and be prepared to be stuck in traffic in certain areas, especially that Redstone-Kimball Junction area. Hopefully they get that figured out soon. Also, we wanted to give you an update on the brush fire that happened over in East Canyon. It did get contained. It started over at 7 a.m., and it seemed that it burned for about 40 minutes, so it says. The fire is still under investigation, but they have gotten it, put it out, thankfully. And we are going to move into our PSA segment, call it the Limber Hour, because we're going to be talking more about a free family yoga in the garden of Summit County. That is August 8th, 2026. The address is 4056 Shadow Mountain Drive, Park City, Utah, 84098. The family yoga in the garden Saturday, August 8th is starting at 9:30 until 10:30 a.m. Looking for an activity the whole family can enjoy? You've landed on the perfect activity with Randy Joe's Family Yoga in Summit County Garden. You'll practice your yoga poses for all bodies and learn fun mindfulness techniques, storytelling, and coloring too. All ages, sizes, and experience levels are welcome. Babies to grandparents, that's everyone in between. Please bring your own mat. This class is offered free or with an optional donation, but registration is required, so keep that in mind, people. I don't have an area of where you can find the registration, but hopefully we can get that information to you as quickly as possible. That is Family Yoga in the Garden over in the Summit County Gardens. 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Before we get into our next block of music, here is a word from our sponsors.
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That was the late, great Johnny Cash with Flesh and Blood. And before that, we had Player Games with Greta Van Fleet. We got to get a little country in our blood, so here's some Texas Hold'em by Beyonce. And we'll be ending this segment with Headlights in Color before we go into our top of hour and into our promotions. 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I'm Kenny V, and let's keep it rockin'.

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2: 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If it can, it will. We got our next segment of NPR coming up here shortly. Thank you all for listening. I'm Kenny V.
3: Live from NPR News, I'm Lakshmi Singh. President Trump is set to deliver a primetime speech to the nation tonight at 9 Eastern. Here's NPR's Frank Ordonez.
4: President Trump is expected to use the coveted time to speak about the 2020 election, an election that he refuses to acknowledge he lost. Critics worry that a speech rehashing old claims about foreign interference and voting machines could sow distrust of the election system ahead of the upcoming midterms. Press Secretary Caroline Levitt was asked about concerns from some Republicans that Trump is focusing too much on the past and not enough on current kitchen table issues like the economy ahead of the midterms.
5: I think the American people will be relieved to hear what they are hearing from the President of the United States and his commitment to transparency and the focus on the integrity of our elections tonight.
4: Levitt said Trump will likely also talk about the economy as well as Iran. Franco Ordonez, NPR News.
3: Retail sales inched higher last month. NPR's Scott Horsley reports on the latest figures from the Commerce Department.
6: Retail sales rose by 0.2% last month. Spending at auto dealers revved up, while online sales got a boost from Amazon's Prime Day promotion. Spending at gas stations was sharply lower in June, thanks to falling gasoline prices. Gas prices have started climbing again now the U.S. ceasefire with Iran has unraveled. AAA says the average price of regular gas jumped a nickel a gallon overnight. The average price of diesel fuels climbed back above $5 a gallon. Scott Horsley, NPR News, Washington.
3: People with high cholesterol will soon have a new medicine to help. NPR's Sydney Lepkin reports the FDA just approved a new kind of cholesterol pill that is not a statin.
7: Statin pills like Crestor and Lipitor have been on the market for decades, and they can lower patients' bad cholesterol. Doctors have turned to newer medications called PCSK9 inhibitors for patients who need more help lowering their cholesterol. But they're given by injections, and they're expensive. Merck's new drug is a PCSK9 pill. It's called Lipfendra. In clinical studies, it reduced bad cholesterol in patients who had an inherited form of very high cholesterol by nearly 60% after 24 weeks. The new pill will be available at a list price of $315 for a month's supply of pills, but most patients will pay a lower out-of-pocket price, the company says. Lipfendra should be on pharmacy shelves in a few weeks. Sydney Lupkin, NPR News.
3: The United Kingdom declares, quote, "The World Cup might not be ours, but the Falkland Islands definitely are." Argentina soccer players who defeated England to get to the final celebrated with a banner claiming sovereignty over the long-contested Falkland Islands. Now, the UK wants FIFA to investigate. FIFA's disciplinary code bars political messages at a sports event. Fines range from $5,000 to $20,000. Argentina is set to play Spain Sunday in the FIFA World Cup final. It's NPR News. Federal investigators say the helicopter that crashed into New York City's Hudson River and killed six people last year showed signs of a bird strike. The National Transportation Safety Board says the remains of several geese were found on the wreckage of the sightseeing helicopter. Parts of Puerto Rico will begin rationing water in the wake of a drought in the U.S. territory. The Associated Press reporting that the head of the island's Water and Sewer Authority says thousands of people in northeastern Puerto Rico face 48-hour rationing periods starting tomorrow. A team of scientists has found a kind of sugar in the center of our galaxy. The discovery may have implications for how life began. More from NPR's Ari Daniel.
8: To look for clues about where the ingredients of life came from, researchers pointed two telescopes at the space between the stars of the Milky Way. This interstellar medium is a chemical factory that produces a range of organic molecules, including, the scientists just announced, a four-carbon sugar. Astrophysicist Idazkun Jimenez Serra at the Center for Astrobiology says the discovery was thrilling.
9: Your heart starts beating super fast. You get super excited.
8: The results suggest that sugars may have been incorporated into asteroids as they coalesced in the interstellar medium. Such a space rock could have then struck the early Earth, sweetening the stage for the emergence of life here. Ari Daniel, NPR News.
3: U.S. stocks have ended the day lower. The Nasdaq closed down 387 points, or 1.5%. 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
2: It is the top of the hour here at KPCW. It is still close to the mid-80s over here in Park City and high 88s in Heber Valley area. We appreciate you tuning in and staying informed. Make sure y'all be prepared for the rainstorms and thunderstorms for the rest of this weekend. They are going to be on and off sporadically during the day and during the evening, so keep that in mind for your travel preparations. I'm Kenny V, and if you want to send in your request, you can call or text at 435-655-8255. And before we get into our next segment of music, we're going to hear one last little blip that we got from our sponsors. Thank you all for listening to KPCW. We appreciate you.
11: 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KPCW would like to recognize Broadcasters Club members Randy and Linda Flughaupt, Bill and Susan Pidwell, Joe and Susan Ploman, Brooks and Lena Quinn. As we celebrate 46 years on air, thank you for investing in KPCW's past, present, and future.

0: That was my favorite pastime of picking dragons' pockets by Modest Mouse. Before that, we had our very own Madison Ware's song played here live at KPCW Waiting. And we're going to switch it up from our Limber Hour last time into a little bit more cinema-oriented. Chemist Library's classic cinema series this July 16th. That's tonight, people, at 6 p.m. to 8 p.m. in the Chemist Library at 110 North Main Street, Camas. That is 110 North Main Street, Camas, Utah 840368. The Camas Library's Classic Cinema Series presents a free screening on July 16th of John's Ford Landmark Western Stagecoach. With Utah's Monument Valley as a backdrop that includes John Wayne and the role that made him a star, Claire Trevor and Andy Devon. The film plays this Thursday, the 16th, at 6 p.m., goes till 8 p.m. in the Camas Valley Library. If you are a film buff, get over to it. Before we get into our next block of music, here's a quick word from our sponsors over here at KPCW.
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2: We appreciate the listening, and we appreciate our sponsors over here at KPCW. What I got up next is Low by Cracker, and one of my favorite songs after that is a bar song, Tipsy by Shaboozy. Let's finish up this great hour of music while I'm still here. I'm Kenny V, and let's keep it rockin'.

Putting that new country into your soul. We got followed up by our very own Luke Bryan with Most People Are Good, and followed by Benson Boone leading us into our Lost and Found Hour. Stay tuned, people. This is KPCW.

0: Thank you, Mr. Boone, for blessing our airways. Now we're going to go into our segment of Lost and Found. It is currently 2:30, and we have a lot of items that have still yet to be found. So let's go over what some people have lost right now. We got Lillian Erlinson has lost their California driver's license. They lost it on the city bus at the beginning of July. If you can give Lily Ann a call at 562-330-3300, I bet Lily Ann would greatly appreciate it. We also have Felicity Nichols has lost their black Amazon Kindle with the cover of the book Light Lark hand painted on it. On the backside, there is a bright paint splatter. They lost it over in Pioneer Park on the 12th of July. If you can give Felicity a call or text at 385-481-0959, I bet Felicity would greatly appreciate it. And lastly, we have Chris Norwood has lost his two-way radio make in model Yasua F265. Last seen at the lawn of Park City Condos July 5th. If you can give Chris a call at 832-651-7021 if you have found his two-way radio. 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

That was no other than John Denver with Take Me Home, Country Road. Before that, we had Demons in Your Choir, the Red Clay Strays. And we're going to be ending this segment of music right here with Heart Full of Soul by Chris Ezek. Thank you for tuning in to KPCW. I'm Kenny V, and let's get it rolling.

0: Russell Tompkins Jr. and the New Stylistics. Russell Tompkins Jr. is best known as the original lead singer of the legendary R&B vocal group out of Philadelphia. The Stylistics had 12 straight top 10 Billboard R&B singles and 5 gold singles from 1971 through 1974 on the Egyptian Theater stage July 15th through the 18th. For more information, you can go online to parkcityshows.com or call the box office at 855-745-SHOW. The Egyptian Theater is a nonprofit organization and a KPCW supporter.
1: We greatly appreciate the Egyptian Theater and especially our listeners like you. We're getting into our PSA segment of the hour and also getting into our final segment of the evening, at least for my show. We got to continue on our cinema hour, Raising Voices on Pointe, July 16th, 2026. That's tonight, folks, from 7 p.m. to 9:30 p.m. at the Jim Santee Auditorium. 1255 Park Avenue, Park City, Utah, 84060. Come join Park City Film and Ballet West for screening of two powerful short films by Final Bow for Yellowface that challenge ballet companies to remove racist Asian criterias from classical ballets and thereby help the art form endure and evolve in a move diverse future. The discussion after the film will include Ballet West artistic director Adam Skolt and from the films Phil Chan, Jennifer Lynn, and Corey Lynn Stieg. Admission is free, and that's tonight, folks, at 7 p.m. to 9:30 p.m. And getting into our final segment of music, we are going to start it off with no other than Smashing Pumpkins playing Bullet with Butterfly Wings, Fire, followed by Keep on Moving by Devin Gilfillan, and going to finish with Under Pressure by Queen. Thank you all for tuning in to KPCW. I'm Kenny V, and we greatly appreciate you.

I had to give you a last second quick switch up. That was actually Bob Marley and the Wailers, and that was One Love. But we are still ending this segment with Under Pressure by Queen. Thank you for tuning in to this segment of KPCW Radio. I'm Kenny V, and I'm grateful to be your host for this section. Keep on rocking, keep on loving yourself, and make sure to stay plenty hydrated. Keep it classy, Utah. We appreciate you listening.

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5: 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I'm Kenny V, and that's about all I got for y'all this segment of KPCW Radio. Thank you for tuning in and hearing me blast some great tunes for y'all. We greatly appreciate everything that our viewers and listeners bring to us, and we hope you keep rocking and staying nice and cool this summer. Make sure to keep your eye on a swivel for all the construction going on, plan accordingly, and also make sure to be mindful about your fire habits this year. Even though a lot of monsoon's been happening, we are still currently in a drought, so be mindful, be caring, and be understanding and compassionate to those around you. Spread love as you can. We greatly appreciate you here at KPCW. We're going now into the NPR news, and I'll see you next time I see ya. Thank you for listening.
6: Live from NPR News in Washington, I'm Libby Casey. President Trump will make a primetime address tonight. He says the focus is election security. Trump continues to repeat falsely that the 2020 election was rigged against him. Tonight's speech comes amid heightened hostilities with Iran. And as NPR's Franco Ordonez reports, the war could affect voters' decisions in the fall midterms.
7: Foreign policy rarely dominates midterm elections. This year may be the exception. John McHenry, a Republican pollster with North Star Opinion Research, says exit polls, for example, are less likely to cite the war in Iran as a reason for people's vote, and more likely to cite energy prices and the economy, which are driven by the war.
8: Because gas prices have a ripple effect on everything. Prices, you know, at every retail shop and at the grocery store will go up because, you know, a gallon of milk doesn't walk to the grocery store. It gets driven there by a truck.
7: That could change if the war expands and, for example, President Trump commits troops to the conflict, which he's been reluctant to do. Franco Ordonez, NPR News.
6: The military will begin screening service members over 30 years old for low testosterone. It's an initiative that Defense Secretary Pete Hegseth announced on social media yesterday. NPR's Will Stone has more.
9: Hegseth says service members will be screened and have the option to pursue testosterone replacement therapy if their levels are low. But guidelines from major medical groups do not recommend routine screening for testosterone unless a man has symptoms. Dr. Jamin Brombata, a urologist at Orlando Health, says research shows testosterone can help mental health, focus, bone health, and muscle mass.
10: There's lots of benefits. Whether I can extrapolate that into like people out there in the front lines, I really can't.
9: Brombata says what's key is that you're restoring testosterone to a normal range, not boosting it to unnatural levels. Will Stone, NPR News.
6: Texans in the south central region of the state are dealing with floods today. This comes as a result of more than 30 inches of rain falling throughout the area over 48 hours. So far, one death has been reported. The Texas Newsroom's Blaze Ganey has more.
11: Governor Greg Abbott is asking Texans to pay attention to flood alerts throughout the rest of the week as more rain is expected. Floods are confirmed in the Hill Country area as well as in other areas along the Guadalupe River. Abbott says the damage is not yet done.
12: There are massive challenges in Uvalde as well as other regions. And in fact, people need to understand to expect very meaningful flooding in the Rio Grande.
11: This flood comes a year after more than 130 people were lost due to a flash flood in the Hill Country area of Texas. Several camp attendees lost their lives. This time around, Abbott says the camps along the river are not in danger. For NPR News, I'm Blaise Ganey in Austin.
6: U.S. stocks closed lower today amid a tech sell-off and a new wave of U.S. strikes against Iran. It's NPR.
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15: 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The time now, 3:05 on this lovely Thursday afternoon, July 16th. It's time for the Local View, everybody. I'm Claire Wiley, and we are going to have some fun together today. Let's play some tunes, talk about what's happening with the weather, and out there on the roadways, as well as what you want to hear. It's time for your requests at 435-655-8255. It's 91 degrees right now in the Heber Valley, 82 right outside the studios at KPCW. It's warm out there. We do have that chance of showers still throughout the afternoon, 60% chance, in fact, and it looks like that could come in the form of thunderstorms this afternoon. Partly sunny otherwise. Our high tops out at 85 today. Tonight, they're showing a 20% chance of showers and thunderstorms in the earlier evening hours. Otherwise, mostly cloudy with a low around 59 degrees. And then Friday, those showers return. It looks like an 80% chance tomorrow we'll see thunderstorms in the afternoon. New rainfall amounts between a tenth and a quarter of an inch, except higher amounts possible in the thunderstorms. High near 86. That was verbatim what weather is telling us. Friday night, 30% chance we could have some showers and thunderstorms in the evening hours, gradually becoming clear overnight with a low around 58 degrees. And there you have it, my friends. That's a look at the forecast for the next couple days here into Friday. Now let's check your roadways, shall we? It looks like, as far as I can see here, that we're pretty smooth sailing out there. I don't see any incidents to report. If you see something different, please give me a call or send a text to 435-655-8255. But it looks like all the arteries in and out of the heartbeat of Wasatch back are pumping along. So stay safe out there. Keep your dial in KPCW and throw me a request at 435-655-8255. Here's some InXSense for you to kick off this set. Never tear us apart.

That's Wednesday and Elderberry Wine right here on KPCW. And I just got a request in for some Phil Collins, which we love. So thank you for that. Here we go. This, my friends, is In the Air Tonight.

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3: 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It takes me a minute sometimes. 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
1: And here is your Lost and Found report. All right, looks like I just closed out of it accidentally. Momentarily, here's your Lost and Found report. Here we go. Violetta lost a blue and white striped water bottle with stickers that say Alexander on it. That was on the 15th of July. And the number to call if you came across that striped water bottle is 609-509-6921. Also, it looks like D lost three items at a parking lot: a cream long sleeve Patagonia fleece, light blue cloth sunglass case with a dark blue prescription sunglasses inside, and platinum American Express card as well. That was lost at Park City Market and the DABC parking lot there. And that was on the 25th of June. If you came across those items, please give Dee a call. That number is 757-870-4517. And you can take a look at all of our Lost and Found submissions. All you have to do is hop on our website. KPCW.org is the place to be, and you can check them out there. 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We, of course, are KPCW Park City. And here now, my friends, is BBC Headlines.
2: BBC News with David Harper. After angry protests in several Ukrainian cities, the commander of the Ukrainian armed forces, Oleksandr Syrsky, has warned that the country needs to focus on the war against Russia. The protesters were demonstrating angrily against the surprise dismissal of the country's popular defense minister, Mikhailo Fedorov. More than 850 wildfires are burning across Canada. Officials say the vast majority are out of control. Thick plumes of smoke from a large cluster of fires affecting northwestern areas of Ontario is causing haze and harming air quality in the province's capital, Toronto, and parts of the United States. A leading US scientific body says it's becoming easier to link specific extreme climate events, such as heat waves and cold snaps, to man-made global warming. The science is increasingly being used in lawsuits. Families of the victims of the 2018 Genoa bridge disaster in Italy say the conviction of 32 people on charges of manslaughter through negligence is a first step. The former head of a company that operates Italian motorways was sentenced to 12 years. The US has expanded its military strikes on Iran, targeting the port city of Bandar Abbas, the island of Keshem in the Strait of Hormuz, and areas along the Gulf. Iran's state-controlled media says Bushehr and Ahvaz have been hit. A row has broken out between the United States and Brazil, with both sides resorting to highly undiplomatic language. The spat follows Washington's announcement that it would impose a 25% tariff on Brazilian exports. The man nominated to be the next U.S. Attorney General has been told to meet victims of Jeffrey Epstein if he wants the support of a key Republican senator. Todd Blanche, who is Donald Trump's personal lawyer, is currently going through a confirmation hearing. 10 previously unheard songs by David Bowie are to be released. They were recorded early in his career when he was still known by his stage name Davy Jones. They include contributions from the guitarist Jimmy Page. BBC News.
3: Could social media be facing a big tobacco moment? 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I'm Megan McCarty-Carino.
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3: The attorneys general of four states, California, Colorado, Kentucky, and New Jersey, are suing Meta for $1.4 trillion, claiming the social media giant designed Facebook and Instagram to addict young users. The case is heading to court in Oakland, California next month. It follows a landmark verdict earlier this year. An LA jury found Meta and YouTube liable for mental health harms to a young woman who said she'd become addicted to the platform starting at 9 years old. And there are a slew of similar cases coming down the pike. To help break this down, we're joined by Gaia Bernstein. She teaches tech, privacy, and policy law at Seton Hall University and wrote Unwired, Gaining Control Over Addictive Technologies.
5: Here, the attorneys general are suing on the basis of consumer protection laws that prohibit companies, businesses from misleading and deceiving consumers. They are arguing that the use of addictive features basically misled users, kept them online for longer, and that tech companies hid the harm. They are also suing on the basis of COPPA, the Kids Online Privacy Law, the federal law, which prohibits collection of data from kids under 13 without the consent of their parents, which is part of what was happening on Instagram and on Facebook, which are the platforms in this case.
3: And we learned in some recent filings from Meta that the attorneys general of these states are basically trying to sue Meta for everything that it's worth. They are seeking damages of $1.4 trillion. Meta's total market cap is $1.5 trillion. Meta, of course, is contesting this, saying that a sanction of that size has no analog in the history of consumer protection enforcement. What do you think is the strategy here?
5: This is about punishing the companies for what they did. And there's another thing here called disgorgement, basically taking back the illegal profits. So basically, if, you know, Meta was illegally operating, misleading users, keeping kids online for as long as possible, then, and all these actions were not legal, then all the profits they made are going to be disgorged.
3: Even if this big case or, you know, one of the others following it doesn't succeed, do you think these will have an effect on how social media platforms operate moving forward?
5: I don't think that it's going to be about one case. And on top of that, we have schools districts which sued for the costs that they have to pay for the mental health of the students, all the therapy, the extra counseling, and other issues related to that. So it's never about winning a specific case. It's about the overall impact here.
3: That's Gaia Bernstein at Seton Hall University. Jesus Alvarado produced this episode. I'm Megan McCarty-Carino, and that's Marketplace Tech. This is APM.
1: 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Thank you so much for keeping your dial on KPCW Park City. And we've got more great tunes on the way for you. I just got a call in from Dennis. Wanted to hear the Marshall Tucker Band. Heard it in a love song right here on KPCW. Thanks for listening, Dennis.

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2: 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Thank you so much for keeping us on your dial. We sure do appreciate you. The time now is 3:46, and I've got a little Jimmy Eat World all lined up for you. They're going to be in concert in Salt Lake City coming up on July 21st and 22nd, two nights at the Sandy Amphitheater in Sandy, Utah, if you want to check them out. Lots of great acts coming to town. In fact, right here in our own backyard on July 21st. It's a cool 80s weekend with 38 Special, Taylor Dane and Exposé, and Sawyer Brown. So the 24th is going to be 38 Special. July 25th is Taylor Dane and Exposé. And July 26th is Sawyer Brown. And that, of course, is taking place at the Canyons for concerts on the slopes. And then July 31st brings us Psychedelic Furs for concerts on the slopes as well. So cool. Like I said, very cool to have summer tunes live here in our own backyard. Lots of things going on at the Egyptian, too. And we absolutely love it. All right. In fact, we are going to have Don Barnes from 38 Special on our show next week. So make sure you tune in for that. More details to come. But yeah. Been rocking around for many decades now. Super cool guy. So we're excited for that conversation. So we'll keep you posted on when you can hear from Don here on The Local View. All right, now here's Jimmy Eat World. It's The Middle.

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4: Live from NPR News in Washington, I'm Libby Casey. President Trump is set to deliver a primetime speech to the nation tonight. NPR's Franco Ordonez reports.
5: President Trump is expected to use the coveted time to speak about the 2020 election, an election that he refuses to acknowledge he lost. Critics worry that a speech rehashing old claims about foreign interference and voting machines could sow distrust of the election system ahead of the upcoming midterms. Press Secretary Caroline Levitt was asked about concerns from some Republicans that Trump is focusing too much on the past and not enough on current kitchen table issues like the economy ahead of the midterms.
6: I think the American people will be relieved to hear what they are hearing from the President of the United States and his commitment to transparency and the focus on the integrity of our elections tonight.
5: Levitt said Trump will likely also talk about the economy as well as Iran. Franco Ordonez, NPR News.
4: Federal regulators are investigating President Trump's longtime teleprompter operator over suspected insider trading. As NPR's Bobby Allen reports, the White House staffer is accused of using the betting site Kalshi to profit off the president's words.
7: His name is Gabriel Perez. He's Trump's longtime teleprompter operator. Investigators say he made around $100,000 placing bets on what the president would say as he watched the prepared remarks roll across the screen. That's according to two people with knowledge of the investigation who weren't authorized to speak publicly. On booming prediction market sites like Kalshi, bettors can put money on what someone will or won't say, like whether Trump will say fake news or rigged election. The case of Perez appears to be the first time a White House staffer has been implicated in a prediction market scandal. White House Press Secretary Karoline Leavitt called the incident, frankly, a disgrace, and said Perez is now on unpaid administrative leave. Bobby Allen, NPR News.
4: After an online ghost gun company failed to appear at its own trial, a Kentucky jury awarded a mother $104.2 million in damages. Kentucky Public Radio's Sylvia Goodman has more on the record-breaking verdict.
8: The verdict comes nearly 3 years after an 18-year-old Henry Willis killed himself using a ghost gun he bought online, a handgun he would not have been able to purchase legally due to his age and a previous conviction. Manufacturers sell ghost guns as parts without serial numbers or the usual background checks. Willis's mother, Laura Herp, says gun sellers need to be held accountable.
9: And they didn't care who Henry was. They didn't even bother showing up to the trial. No amount of money can bring my son back.
8: The plaintiff's Husky Armory and its parent company did not respond to requests for comment. A 2022 Biden-era rule requires background checks and serial numbers for certain gun kits, and a Supreme Court decision last year upheld that policy. For NPR News, I'm Sylvia Goodman in Louisville, Kentucky.
4: The average 30-year fixed mortgage rate climbed this week to its highest level in nearly a year at 6.55%. It's NPR.
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13: 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I'm Grace Dorfler, and this is your local news on The Local View. We start with some breaking news in Summit County. Echo State Park, north of Colville, has temporarily closed a camping area as a precaution after a mudslide last night. The park says no one was injured, and it has closed the Dry Hollow Beach camping area. More heavy rain and thunderstorms are expected in the Wasatch Back through the weekend and into next week. Echo State Park says it needs to clean up the area and ensure it is safe before it can reopen the campground. And residents opposed to lift upgrades at Park City Mountain made their case before an administrative hearing officer Thursday. KPCW's Christine Weller reports the officer now has 15 business days to grant or deny the appeal.
14: Park City's administrative hearing officer, Tim Pack, reviewed an appeal of two applications to upgrade Park City Mountain's Silverload Eagle and Eaglet chairlifts Thursday. One application will expand the Silverload Express from a 6-passenger detachable lift to one that carries 8 passengers. The other will replace the 30-year-old Eagle and Eaglet chairlifts with a 6-passenger detachable chairlift and Mid-Mountain station. The Park City Planning Commission approved the upgrades May 27th. Six Park City area residents appealed the decision June 8th. PAC now has until August 6th to grant or deny the appeal. Appellants believe the Planning Commission unlawfully ignored evidence the changes would contribute to unsafe and overcrowded conditions on terrain served by Silverload and Eagle. Their appeal says commissioners should have factored in comfortable carrying capacity, which measures how many skiers and riders the mountain can manage. Hiram Bosserman is an attorney for the appellants. He said the resort has already admitted the upgrades could be harmful to guests in its application by detailing how to mitigate traffic and parking.
15: They have determined that there is a detrimental impact generated by the lift's construction and its operation such that they needed a plan and such that that plan provides a workable means with dealing with that impact. We can't determine whether parking is mitigated without a CCC analysis.
14: CCC figured prominently in Park City Mountain's first attempt to upgrade Silverload, Eagle, and Eaglet in 2022. Four residents eventually overturned the planning department's initial approval and kickstarted 3 years of litigation. A key difference is the 2022 application was submitted under an administrative process that required CCC information. It also gave the city's planning director the final say rather than the planning commission. Park City Municipal Attorney Laura Swenson said conditional use permits, on the other hand, don't require CCC data.
16: The plain language of the development agreement does not require a CCC analysis or any other independent criteria for the CUP other than what's required by the code.
14: PAC's review is limited to information from Planning Commission meetings, including public comments, along with the hearing arguments from attorneys for the appellants, Park City Mountain, and the city. Park City Municipal and Vail Resorts Epic Promise Foundation are financial supporters of KPCW. Christine Weller, KPCW News.
13: Snyderville Basin Planning Commissioners praised a proposed mixed-use development in Silver Creek, and they wonder what's taking so long. KPCW's Connor Thomas reports the developer has been waiting years for approval.
17: Columbus Pacific development partner Tony Tyler will head to the Summit County Council for a rezone after getting planners to buy into his Crossroads at Silver Creek project. Tyler has dialed back the housing density since first applying to develop on the northwest corner of Interstate 80 and Silver Creek Road in early 2023. The version moving forward includes 90 housing units with a park and clubhouse, 4,000-square-foot nonprofit building, and 32,000 square feet of other commercial space. Before voting in favor on Tuesday, Snyderville Basin Planning Commissioner Matt Nagy commented on how long Summit County has been considering Tyler's application.
18: Years and years and years is too long for anyone to be waiting on anything from the government.
17: Tyler says Summit County currently requires near-construction-level documents to apply for a rezone, front-loading time and cost. And in the case of the Crossroads, he has revised his application at least 3 times in response to density concerns. The county planning department is proposing changes it says will make rezones easier on all involved. Planners recommend requiring less detail from developers earlier in the process. Summit County and Columbus Pacific are financial supporters of KPCW. Connor Thomas, KPCW News.
13: We will be back with more local news at 4:32.
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3: And the time now, 4:10 on this Thursday, July 16th. Can you hear that through the radio? That is thunder, my friends. It is starting in. We've got some rain out there right now and some ominous clouds and booming thunder happening at the moment. It is 90 degrees right now in Heber Valley, 83 degrees right outside the studios of KPCW as the rain comes down. We do have that chance of showers going through the afternoon, and it is going to go into the evening hours as well. However, that goes down to 20% overnight with a low around 59 degrees. Tomorrow, we have an even greater chance of showers and thunderstorms in the afternoon hours. It goes up to an 80% chance of rain showers tomorrow, high near 86 degrees. Friday night, 30% chance of showers and thunderstorms before 9 p.m. Becoming mostly clear as we roll through the evening hours, and the low is going to dip to around 58 on Friday evening. There's going to be a light to variable wind out there for Friday night. And then Saturday, again, brings us an 80% chance of showers and thunderstorms. High tops out at 85 for your Saturday. Saturday night, there's a 30% chance of showers and thunderstorms before midnight. Partly cloudy otherwise, with a low around 59. And to round out the weekend, we've got a 50% chance we could see those showers and thunderstorms in the afternoon on Sunday. Otherwise, mostly sunny with a high near 87 degrees. And a slight chance of showers and thunderstorms in the earlier evening hours on Sunday night, partly cloudy with a low around 60. Now, I just saw lightning. Maybe we should get some Beck. How about that, man?

That's the Black Pumas and Sugar Man right here on KPCW. Right before that, Beck and I Saw Lightning, which I did, so I thought that was pretty apropos to play that. Now, I got a request in for a little Alana Miles smooth singing about, I believe this is about Elvis. This is Black Velvet.

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2: And the time now is 4:26. I got another request coming in here for you. And this one is, actually, you know what? I'm going to have to play this after the break because it is, unfortunately, time almost for Lost and Found. And we certainly, how could we ever step on Lost and Found? That would just be terrible. So I'm going to play a very short tune for you. We're going to do Lost and Found, and then the request is coming up, so hang tight. We're getting there. But first, my friends, how about a little, let's see. I'm doing this real time, which is never, ever recommended. But here's a little bit of Little Feat, actually. They're going to be at the Egyptian Theater and right here in our studio in a couple weeks. So here's Join the Band right here on KPCW.

0: being patient, friends. We have some great, great music for you tonight. 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
2: And here we go. Here is your Lost and Found report. You don't want to miss it. Megan lost a Nikon camera with a black and white checkered strap and a 40 millimeter lens. Most recent photos are around Park City and Salt Flats. It was lost in the historic district outside Marriott Summit Watch in the Ontario building. That was on the 15th of July. The number to call if you came across that camera is 306-807-2868. And also, it looks like Matt found a social security card and resident card that belongs to Louis L. Bear Hollow neighborhood is where that was found. So that was on the 15th of July, it looks like. So if you lost that, which is very important, that resident card and social security card, please give Matt a call. 704-608-1962 is the number. And you can check out all of our lost and found submissions. All you have to do is hop on our website. That, of course, my friends, is kpcw.org. And it is full of a plethora of information, from news to our public affairs shows to lost and found and PSAs. So it's a great place to land, kpcw.org. All right, we've got BBC headlines coming up in just a few moments, then more local news, and then we'll be back with a song request, and it's all happening right now on KPCW Park City. Stay with us.
3: BBC News with David Harper. After angry protests in several Ukrainian cities, the commander of the Ukrainian armed forces, Oleksandr Sirsky, has warned that the country needs to focus on the war against Russia. The protesters were demonstrating angrily against the surprise dismissal of the country's popular defense minister, Mikhailo Fedorov. More than 850 wildfires are burning across Canada. Officials say the vast majority are out of control. Thick plumes of smoke from a large cluster of fires affecting northwestern areas of Ontario is causing haze and harming air quality in the province's capital, Toronto, and parts of the United States. A leading US scientific body says it's becoming easier to link specific extreme climate events, such as heat waves and cold snaps, to man-made global warming. The science is increasingly being used in lawsuits. The US has expanded its military strikes on Iran, targeting the port city of Bandar Abbas, the island of Keshem in the Strait of Hormuz, and areas along the Gulf. Iranian media says Bushehr and Ahvaz have been hit. Families of the victims of the 2018 Genoa bridge disaster in Italy say the conviction of 32 people on charges of manslaughter through negligence is a first step. The former head of a company that operates Italian motorways was sentenced to 12 years. A row has broken out between the United States and Brazil, with both sides resorting to highly undiplomatic language. The spat follows Washington's announcement that it would impose a 25% tariff on Brazilian exports. The man who operates Donald Trump's teleprompter is being investigated for allegedly using inside information to place bets on the content of the president's speeches. Gabriel Perez is reported to have made more than $100,000 betting on the words and phrases Mr. Trump would use. 10 previously unheard songs by David Bowie are to be released. They were recorded earlier in his career when he was still known by his stage name Davy Jones. They include contributions from the guitarist Jimmy Page. BBC News.
4: 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Wasatch County has a new policy governing its use of artificial intelligence. KPCW's Grace Dorfler reports people must verify work done by AI.
5: The policy, adopted Wednesday, is meant to help Wasatch County staff navigate the rapidly changing world of artificial intelligence. Don Wood is the county's information technology director.
6: The guiding principles behind this policy are basically to encourage our employees to learn, use, and explore, to protect privacy, to maintain human accountability, and work towards fairness and transparency.
5: Employees can use approved AI tools that meet government privacy standards if the county has a subscription. Staff must disclose how AI is used in their work. The county will avoid free tools and programs that store data outside the U.S. Wood says government employees need to keep public records rules and other privacy issues in mind when using AI. It will be up to humans to ensure AI is used fairly, especially when it comes to bias or hallucinations, when the tool produces incorrect information.
6: We examine the results and make sure that if there are any biases in the data, that we can account for that. We place that responsibility on the employee to ensure that they take that into account.
5: Wood says employees will receive regular AI training to help them use it responsibly. Wasatch County Council members unanimously approved the policy. To read it, visit kpcw.org. Grace Dorfler, KPCW News.
4: And the Buck Basin fire, about 16 miles outside Heber, is smaller than original estimates. New imaging shows the blaze has burned around 145 acres and is 29% contained. That's down from the previous 230 acres fire crews estimated earlier this week. Red Creek Mountain Road and Low Pass Road remain closed. Crews have also now closed West Side Current Creek Road. No communities or structures are threatened. Smoke may be visible across the Wasatch Back. Residents are asked not to report it. And in other statewide news, two Utahns are suing celebrity investor Kevin O'Leary for defamation after he labeled them Chinese agents while defending the Box Elder data center proposal. The Utah News Dispatch reports the lawsuit claims the Shark Tank celebrity and Fox News led a weeks-long smear campaign against the pair. Fox News said in a statement that the network publicly corrected the record and will, quote, vigorously defend against the lawsuit. O'Leary corrected his claims last month, saying on social media that he has, quote, no evidence the complainants or their organizations were funded by China. We'll be back with more local news at 5:05.
7: President Trump delivers a primetime speech in which he has, quote, really big news on voting machines. The president has insisted repeatedly that foreign interference sullied the 2020 election, despite intelligence reports to the contrary. Rhetoric and reality of elections in the Trump era and what it all means for November's midterms tomorrow on Morning Edition from NPR News. 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
2: And my friends, the time now is 4:35 on this Thursday, July 16th. The rain is coming down. And my friend Anna wanted to hear some Eurythmics. Here comes the rain. Thanks for listening, Anna. Here you go.

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2: And the time now, 4:47 on this Thursday, July 16th. We're getting a little bit of much-needed rain out there in the Wasatch back, so we'll take it. It's not only cooling, but it's great for what's happening here as far as our dry season is concerned. So the more, the better. We're going to talk about how much we might be expecting coming up in just a little bit. But first, we've got more tunes to get you to the top of the hour. It's B.B. Stockwell, When You Know.

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10: And the time now is 5 o'clock straight up. Welcome to the evening of Thursday, July 16th. I'm glad to be spending it with you. Keep us on your dial here. We've got NPR News coming up in just a few moments. And, of course, we'll bring you local news to keep you informed of everything that's happening here in the Wasatch Back. Then we'll get back to the tunes. It's been pretty slow on requests this hour. So, well, we just started this hour. But 435-655-8255. Get on the horn and let me know what you want to hear. We've got NPR News, like I said, in just a moment. So stay with us right here on your local community radio station, KPCW Park City.
11: Live from NPR News in Washington, I'm Libby Casey. President Trump will deliver a primetime address tonight from the Oval Office. NPR's Danielle Kurtzleben says Press Secretary Caroline Levitt previewed tonight's speech.
12: Levitt told reporters today that this will be about election integrity, this being a White House that talks a lot about voter fraud. And to be clear, there is no evidence of fraud on a widespread basis. Now, today at the White House press briefing, Levitt said Trump would be presenting some sort of findings tonight. She didn't say what, though. Levitt repeatedly cautioned reporters that they don't know what he's going to say, and so they shouldn't prejudge the speech.
11: Levitt told reporters that it's very possible that Trump will talk about Iran and the economy. The White House has pushed networks to air tonight's 9 p.m. speech. NBC and ABC will not run it on their primary broadcast channels. The White House says vehicle stops by ICE will continue after two deadly shootings by officers in a week, both during traffic stops. The comment came after widespread reports that the agency would pause those stops, as NPR's Kat Lonsdorf reports.
13: Within hours of those reports, President Trump posted on social media that the vehicle stops must continue. Quote, "We cannot give up one of ICE's most important and effective crime-fighting tools," he wrote. The office of Senator Angus King, an independent from Maine, had confirmed to NPR on Tuesday that the Department of Homeland Security had planned to make the policy shift. But at a press briefing, White House Press Secretary Caroline Levitt told reporters that immigration enforcement agents are continuing with traffic stops and that guidance had been given to all field offices in the country. She said the White House and DHS are, quote, on the same page. NPR reached out to DHS for clarity on the policy. It referred us to recent comments from the White House. Kat Lonsdorf, NPR News, Washington.
11: Oil prices are rising again with renewed strikes in Iran. NPR's Julia Simon reports some U.S. lawmakers want to tax the oil company's profits.
14: Sheldon Whitehouse, Democratic senator from the state of Rhode Island, proposed the windfall oil profit tax bill earlier this year. Here's how he says it would work. You look at the average price of a barrel of oil before the war. You compare that to the price spikes today. You look at the resulting profits.
15: And then you split the difference. We're actually somewhat generous about letting him keep half of the excess profits.
14: The government would distribute the money to lower-income Americans in the form of tax rebates. About a dozen senators have signed on to the bill. Big oil companies are expected to announce higher second-quarter profits next week. Julia Simon, NPR News.
11: The Food and Drug Administration has approved a first-of-its-kind pill that can drastically reduce cholesterol levels. The pill from Merck is the first non-injectable option for blocking a liver protein that interferes with the body's ability to clear cholesterol from the blood. It was approved today for patients with artery-clogging cholesterol that persists even after taking statins, the standard medications for cutting heart attack risk. This is NPR News, live in Washington.
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17: 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I'm Connor Thomas with your local news on The Local View. New Summit County data shows visitation has declined since 2019, but employment is up, signaling that commuters, not tourists, are driving traffic. The Summit County government added a new data tool to its belt this year called Placer AI, which Economic Development and Housing Director Jeff Jones says tracks visitation trends.
18: They utilize cell phone signals and the use of, say, when somebody opens an app on their mobile phone or Bluetooth signals.
17: Placer AI is anonymous but can distinguish between tourists, commuters, and full-time residents. Jones published data on Thursday tracking visitor activity each year from 2019 to 2025. It shows that the number of employees and inbound commuters grew more than 40% in Summit County during that time, while the number of out-of-market visitors and non-resident visits declined slightly. Visitors are now spending on average 20% less time in Summit County than they did in 2019. Staff say the data makes Summit County look, quote, increasingly like a workday, day trip destination and less like a place people linger. Anecdotally, locals say they're spending more time looking at taillights and traffic, especially in Kimball Junction. Jones's data suggests those cars don't hold as many out-of-staters or visitors from the Wasatch Front. They're full of a growing number of workers serving a thinner contingent of tourists. And in other news, residents opposed to lift upgrades at Park City Mountain made their case before an administrative hearing officer today. KPCW's Christine Weller reports the officer now has 15 business days to grant or deny the appeal.
19: Park City's administrative hearing officer, Tim Pack, reviewed an appeal of two applications to upgrade Park City Mountain's Silverload Eagle and Eaglet chairlifts Thursday. Approved in May, the upgrades expand lift capacity. Pack now has until August 6th to grant or deny the appeal. Appellants believe the Planning Commission unlawfully ignored evidence the changes would contribute to unsafe and overcrowded conditions on terrain served by Silverload and Eagle. Their appeal says commissioners should have factored in comfortable carrying capacity, which measures how many skiers and riders the mountain can manage. Hiram Bosserman is an attorney for the appellants. He said the resort has already admitted the upgrades could be harmful to guests in its application by detailing how to mitigate traffic and parking.
20: They have determined that there is a detrimental impact generated by the lift's construction and its operation such that they needed a plan. We can't determine whether parking is mitigated without a CCC analysis.
19: CCC figured prominently in Park City Mountain's first attempt to upgrade Silverload, Eagle, and Eaglet in 2022. A key difference is the 2022 application was submitted under an administrative process that required CCC information. Park City Municipal Attorney Laura Swenson said conditional use permits, on the other hand, don't require CCC data. Christine Weller, KPCW News.
17: And the Park City Community Foundation's Women's Giving Fund has announced three recipients for its 2026 high-impact grants. KPCW's Ula Britt Libre reports how the $150,000 awarded will benefit the community.
21: The Women's Giving Fund selected the Summit County Clubhouse as its top awardee, receiving a $90,000 high-impact grant. The funds given annually to benefit the lives of women and children in Summit County were awarded at a grant celebration at Park City Mountain's Legacy Lodge July 15th. The Summit County Clubhouse says it helps people with mental health and substance use challenges to build connected and stable lives. Vulnerable individuals join the nonprofit as members and volunteer to help the facility run with the goal of returning to the workforce. The grant money will be used to expand its emergency housing fund and work program. Executive Director Jen O'Brien says the funds come at a critical time for the clubhouse.
0: This grant will strengthen our capacity, which is bursting at the seams. We've been small, we've grown fast. My hope is that we'll be able to scale up to meet the growth that we're seeing.
21: The 2,400 plus members of the Women's Giving Fund and the Initiative Steering Committee voted on the grant recipients. The group selected two other nonprofits for its high impact grants. PC Reads and St. Mary's Catholic Church each received $30,000. Committee member Katzel Morales says 22 nonprofits applied for the Women's Giving Fund impact grant this year. Application for next year's Women's Giving Fund open in the spring. Ula Britt Libre, KPCW News.
1: Russell Tompkins Jr. and the New Stylistics. Russell Tompkins Jr. is best known as the original lead singer of the legendary R&B vocal group out of Philadelphia. The Stylistics had 12 straight top 10 Billboard R&B singles and 5 gold singles from 1971 through 1974 on the Egyptian Theater stage July 15th through the 18th. For more information, you can go online to parkcityshows.com or call the box office at 855-745-SHOW. 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
10: And the time, 5:10 here on this rainy, albeit lovely, Thursday evening. Let's talk about your weather, and then we'll get back to the music, and also we're going to take a quick look at the roadways. Right now it is 87 degrees in Heber, right outside the studios of KPCW. We have cooled down quite a bit with that rain. 67 is where we are right now, and we're going to keep that 60% chance of showers throughout the next hour, and then it's going to go into a 20% chance overnight, mostly cloudy with a low around 59. Friday brings us showers and possibly a thunderstorm. It's an 80% chance we'll see that precipitation for your Friday afternoon. Our high tops out at 86 degrees, 30% chance of showers and thunderstorms in the earlier evening hours as well, mostly cloudy otherwise. 58 is our low for Friday night. And then Saturday, again, brings us an 80% chance we'll get precipitation. High near 85 is what's expected. And it looks like new rainfall could be about a quarter of an inch. Expect higher amounts with it, some thunderstorm. All right, Saturday night, 30% chance of showers and thunderstorms before midnight, partly cloudy at the low around 59. And we round out the weekend on Sunday with a 50% chance of showers and thunderstorms in the afternoon hours. Otherwise, mostly sunny with a high near 87. And we are partly cloudy overnight Sunday night with a low around 60 degrees. So it does look like we have quite a few days of expected showers in the coming days and even past that well into next week, which is really good news because we could use that precipitation. So we will take it. And there's nothing better than dancing in a summer rain, don't you think? So you can just turn up our radio. I know you've got that KPCW app, or if you don't have it, download it. Let's dance in the rain together. All right, let's take a look at your roadways now, making sure that there are no incidents to report. If you do see something out there, give us a call at 435-655-8255. It looks like the slowdowns are the usuals. Right there on Kearns Boulevard, 248. As you're rolling off of Bonanza is a little slow, and then we've got quite the backup happening there on Kimball Junction area.

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3: And the time now, 5:21 on this Thursday, July 16th. How's it going out there? We've got more rain coming through Old Town here right now, so keeping us watered here in the Wasatch back. We've got more tunes on the way for you, too. Craig wanted to hear some Somber, so that's coming up right now to kick off this set. And then a little fun for you. The band, that is, and also It Should Be Fun. Carry On is the name of the tune. But first, here's Somber and 12 to 12. Thanks for listening, Craig.

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1: And here is your Lost and Found report. It looks like Matthew found a permanent resident card in Bear Hollow. That was on the 15th of July. 704-608-1962 is the number to call for that. And also, it looks like Amy found a gold Canadian coin necklace on a broken golden chain at Run Amok. If that's yours, please give Amy a call. That was found on the 14th of July, 435-901-0744, and you can get that necklace back. All right, it's 5:30. That means we are going to go into BBC headlines, and then we'll be back with more local news. 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
2: BBC News with David Harper. The US has expanded its military strikes on Iran, targeting the port city of Bandar Abbas, the island of Keshm in the Strait of Hormuz, and areas along the Gulf. Iran's state-controlled news and media outlets have reported attacks on Bushehr, home to Iran's only civilian nuclear plant, and Ahvaz. More than 850 wildfires are burning across Canada. Officials say the vast majority are out of control. Thick plumes of smoke from a large cluster of fires affecting northwestern areas of Ontario is causing haze and harming air quality in Toronto and parts of the United States. A leading US scientific body says it's becoming easier to link specific extreme climate events such as heat waves and cold snaps to man-made global warming. The science is increasingly being used in lawsuits. Families of the victims of the 2018 Genoa Bridge disaster in Italy say the conviction of 32 people on charges of manslaughter through negligence is a first step. After angry protests in several Ukrainian cities, the commander of the Ukrainian armed forces, Oleksandr Sirsky, has warned that the country needs to focus on the war against Russia. The demonstrators were angry at the surprise dismissal of the defense minister, Mykhailo Fedorov. A row has broken out between the United States and Brazil, with both sides resorting to highly undiplomatic language. The spat follows Washington's announcement that it would impose a 25% tariff on Brazilian exports. The man who operates Donald Trump's teleprompter is being investigated for allegedly using inside information to place bets on the content of the president's speeches. Gabriel Perez is reported to have made more than $100,000 betting on the words and phrases Mr. Trump would use. Astronomers have detected an atmosphere around a rocky, Earth-like planet outside our solar system that could have liquid water on its surface. The researchers at Harvard University say the planet, 49 light-years away, is the best place so far discovered to look for life beyond our solar system. BBC News.
3: KPCW News Time is 5:32 p.m. I'm Sydney Weaver, and this is your local news on The Local View. Snyderville Basin Planning Commissioners praised a proposed mixed-use development in Silver Creek, and they wonder why it's taking so long. KPCW's Connor Thomas reports the developer has been waiting years for approval.
4: Columbus Pacific development partner Tony Tyler will head to the Summit County Council for a rezone after getting planners to buy into his Crossroads at Silver Creek project. Tyler has dialed back the housing density since first applying to develop on the northwest corner of Interstate 80 and Silver Creek Road in early 2023. The version moving forward includes 90 housing units with a park and clubhouse, 4,000 square foot nonprofit building, and 32,000 square feet of other commercial space. Before voting in favor on Tuesday, Snyderville Basin Planning Commissioner Matt Nagy commented on how long Summit County has been considering Tyler's application.
5: Years and years and years is too long for anyone to be waiting on anything from the government.
4: Tyler says Summit County currently requires near construction level documents to apply for a rezone, front-loading time and cost. And in the case of the Crossroads, he has revised his application at least three times in response to density concerns. The county planning department is proposing changes it says will make rezones easier on all involved. Planners recommend requiring less detail from developers earlier in the process. Summit County and Columbus Pacific are financial supporters of KPCW. Connor Thomas, KPCW News.
3: And Summit County drivers can expect lane closures and detours Friday night as crews repave roads in Kimball Junction. New Park Boulevard and Silver Creek Road in Silver Creek Estates will close from 10 p.m. Friday to early Saturday morning. Also Friday night, the Utah Department of Transportation crews will repave the east side of State Route 224. Starting Monday in Kimball Junction, there will be two northbound left turn lanes into westbound Ute Boulevard from State Route 224. And in more local news, an unfinished condo development at Canyons Village will be up for auction July 22nd after the developer defaulted on the $30 million loan. Ascent Park City is part of Hilton's Tapestry Collection and broke ground years ago. The Salt Lake Tribune reports the owners owe nearly $200,000 in property taxes on the development, while contractors claim more than $14 million in unpaid invoices. We'll be back with more local news at 6:05.
6: President Trump delivers a primetime speech in which he has, quote, really big news on voting machines. The president has insisted repeatedly that foreign interference sullied the 2020 election, despite intelligence reports to the contrary. Rhetoric and reality of elections in the Trump era and what it all means for November's midterms tomorrow on Morning Edition from NPR News. 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
1: And you are listening to KPCW Park City on this Thursday, July 16th. Thanks so much for keeping us on your dial on this rainy start to our evening. And it's still a little bit of sun out there. I love it when the sun is kind of partially shining. Okay, let's rewind that. That didn't happen. Hey, I love it when the sun is partially shining, when the rain is coming down. It's absolutely beautiful. And I'm not sure, but I'm hoping we'll see a rainbow out there. I'm thinking it might happen soon. All right, let's get back to the tunes. I got a little bit of Muna in here for ya. Teamed up with Phoebe Bridgers for this one. It's called Silk Chiffon, and Munya is going to be in concert at the Gallivan Center in Salt Lake City on August 4th. It's a Tuesday, and here we go. Here's Silk Chiffon.

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4: 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This is Sienna Spiro. 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
2: And it's 6 o'clock straight up, everybody. 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It is Thursday, July 16th, and we are broadcasting the local view to you until 6:30. I'm happy to be here with you. My name is Claire Wiley, and it's almost time for me to head out, actually. But before I do, we're going to bring you more tunes, and we're going to bring you Marketplace. And that's at the bottom of the hour. But before we do all that, NPR News is coming at you right here, right now on KPCW Park City. So stay with us.
3: Live for NPR News in Washington, I'm Libby Casey. The U.S. intensified its strikes against Iran today, hitting targets farther north and firing at a ship after reimposing a naval blockade on Iranian ports yesterday. Iran has been retaliating by launching missiles and drones at U.S. allies. The White House says it now has another 60-day clock to use military action against Iran without congressional approval. NPR's Greg Myrie says more than 4 months since the U.S. and Israel attacked Iran, the war seems to have resumed and with little accomplished.
4: Just objectively, the objectives have not been completed. The same kind of Iranian regime remains in place, even if the faces have changed. The nuclear program still exists, although it has been set back with attacks last year and perhaps some more this year. Iran can still clearly carry out missile and drone attacks.
3: President Trump is making a national address tonight focused on elections, but the White House says he may also talk about the Iran war. Minneapolis, Detroit, Boston, New York, and Washington are among major cities in the U.S. under air quality alerts today because of heavy smoke from wildfires in Canada. NPR's Ava Berger reports.
5: A combination of extreme heat and dry conditions in Ontario and northern Minnesota led to raging wildfires. Then this week, weather patterns forced the smoke into the Great Lakes region and down the east coast of the U.S. Health experts warn wildfire smoke is dangerous. It's made up of tiny particles that can be inhaled deep into a person's lungs and even enter the bloodstream. Here's how Dr. David Eisenman, a professor of medicine at UCLA, puts it.
6: There are studies that show effects on the heart with increased heart attacks and heart failure. There's strokes associated with it, respiratory illnesses.
5: Eisenman says, depending on air quality reports, reduce outdoor activity, use air filters, and wear an N95 mask. Ava Berger, NPR News.
3: The major reservoirs that hold water from the Colorado River just set a shocking new record. For member station KJZZ, Alex Hager reports the combined amounts in Lake Powell and Lake Mead is now the lowest it's been since 1957.
7: The last time there was this little water stored along the Colorado River, Lake Powell hadn't even been built yet. Jack Schmidt directs the Center for Colorado River Studies at Utah State University.
8: It's a real reminder of what a remarkably small amount of water we have left in the system. We've never been in this position. We are truly in uncharted territory.
7: Schmidt said Western policymakers aren't doing enough to turn things around. He